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1: NORAD scrambling fighter jets after several aircraft violated restricted airspace in New Jersey.
2: F-16 fighter jets intercepting multiple aircraft violating temporary flight restriction airspace over Bedminster and East Rutherford in New Jersey, according to the North American Aerospace Defense Command. This taking place Sunday when NORAD reported more than 10 general aviation aircraft entered the off-limits restricted airspace, including three that NORAD said it had to intercept. The Trump National Golf Club at Bedminster is where the president stayed over the weekend for the World Cup final, which was played in East Rutherford. NORAD aircraft used flares to get the pilot's attention in two of those incidents, adding the flares posed no danger to people on the ground. All the aircraft were safely escorted out of the area by NORAD aircraft. CJ Papa, Fox News.
1: Forecasters say a tropical depression nearing the northern Gulf Coast is expected to strengthen, and they say rain could trigger flooding and winds capable of downing trees and power lines in several states. Costco gas is so popular, the Wall Street Journal reports the company is building standalone gas stations.
3: The warehouse chain is opening a handful of standalone gas stations a mile or two away from its store parking lots. It already opened one in Southern California and is planning a second for Honolulu. Members have complained about busy gas stations and want bigger parking lots at Costco. The company also sees it as a way to increase sales and membership. Costco usually sells gas at a discount to the prices of its regional competitors to attract business to its stores and build memberships. The standalone stations will have the same discounted price.
1: Fox's Jenny Casola. On Wall Street, stocks drifted lower as AI stocks trimmed some of their sharp recent losses. The Dow lost 307, the NASDAQ off 12 points, the S&P minus 14. I'm Lisa LaSera. This is Fox News.
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2: 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This is the afternoon report. Above normal temperatures continue in the Umpqua Valley, with conditions expected to heat up even more Tuesday and Wednesday. Forecasters at the National Weather Service in Medford told News Radio 93.9 FM and 1240 KQEN that highs in the mid to upper 90s expected Tuesday and Wednesday. Some areas may be getting close to 100 degrees. There is an isolated chance of thunder showers on Tuesday, most likely in eastern Douglas County. Forecasters said afternoon highs should drop to near normal in the upper 80s starting Thursday and continuing through the weekend. The mercury reached 91 degrees at the Roseburg Regional Airport on Sunday. 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And an Illinois man died in a fatal boating incident on Diamond Lake on Saturday. Douglas County Sheriff's Office reports that just after 2:15, dispatchers responded to the lake following a report of a person who'd fallen overboard from a pontoon boat and disappeared beneath the water. Under Sheriff Brad O'Dell said the victim was identified as 71-year-old William Harry Bailey of Berthalto, who was at Diamond Lake with family members for a reunion. Earlier in the day, the family rented the boat to spend some time on the lake. O'Dell said deputies learned that Bailey and his sister moved to the bow of the pontoon to take a photograph. As they stood on the front of the boat, the bow dipped into the water, causing the stern to rise. Both Bailey and his sister lost their balance and fell into the lake. Witnesses reported that Bailey pushed his sister out of the way to prevent her from falling in front of the boat. In doing so, Bailey fell directly in front of the moving pontoon, which passed over him. Bailey resurfaced briefly before going back underwater. O'Dell said family members immediately began searching for Bailey and called 911. Deputies, fire personnel, and other emergency responders searched the area of the last known point he was seen, but were unable to immediately locate him. Divers from DCSO responded and were able to locate and recover Bailey's body from the lake. The Douglas County Medical Examiner's Office was notified. Assisting agencies included Diamond Lake Resort, Central Douglas Fire and Rescue, Oregon State Police, Umpqua Valley Ambulance, Reach Air Medical Services, and the Oregon State Marine Board. A female died in a vehicle versus pedestrian accident late Saturday night. A Roseburg police report said just after 11:40, officers from RPD, along with fire and emergency medical personnel, responded to Northeast Diamond Lake Boulevard, just east of Pomona Street. Public Information Officer Sergeant Daniel Allen said shortly before the collision, law enforcement had received reports of a female wearing dark clothing in the median of Diamond Lake Boulevard, waving her arms and allegedly jumping into traffic in front of passing vehicles. Allen said the preliminary investigation indicates that a Jeep Cherokee operated by a 19-year-old man was traveling westbound on the inside lane of Diamond Lake Boulevard when his vehicle struck the female. Allen said the female was pronounced deceased at the scene. Her identity is being withheld pending confirmation and notification of next of kin. The vehicle driver was not injured and is cooperating with the investigation. Based on the preliminary investigation, the incident does not appear to be criminal in nature. Allen said the investigation remains ongoing. RPD was assisted by the Douglas County Sheriff's Office, Oregon State Police, Roseburg Fire Department, and Umpqua Valley Ambulance. The Douglas County Sheriff's Office is investigating a fatal single-vehicle motorcycle accident that occurred on Roberts Creek Road in the Green District. On Thursday at approximately 6 p.m., deputies received a report from a woman who said her son, 24-year-old Michael Whitlock of Roseburg, was missing and had failed to report for work for 2 days. Under Sheriff Brad O'Dell said during the investigation into Whitlock's whereabouts, deputies located him deceased in the 8700 block of Roberts Creek Road shortly after 8 p.m. O'Dell said the investigation determined Whitlock had been operating a 2025 Kawasaki Ninja motorcycle eastbound on Roberts Creek Road after traveling from Gateway Road. Evidence at the scene indicated the motorcycle was traveling at a high rate of speed when it left the roadway, traveling approximately 50 yards. O'Dell said Whitlock was wearing a helmet at the time of the crash. Deputies were assisted at the scene by Central Douglas Fire and Rescue. KQEN News Time coming up on 5:11. 11.
3: A Roseburg man.

0: man died in a motorcycle crash following an earlier police chase on Thursday morning. A report from Oregon State Police said at about 10:50 a.m., troopers responded to the wreck near the 1200 block of West Looking Glass Road, just south of Roseburg. Deputies with the Douglas County Sheriff's Office had been engaged in a pursuit with the motorcycle approximately 10 to 15 minutes prior to the crash. That pursuit had been discontinued by DCSO. The Roseburg Police Department observed the motorcycle heading northbound on West Looking Glass Road at a high rate of speed just before the wreck. Both DCSO and RPD requested that OSP handle the crash investigation. The preliminary investigation indicated that 25-year-old Jackie Pearson Paul Willis lost control of the motorcycle while lane splitting at an extremely high rate of speed, causing the bike to crash in the roadway. Willis was transported to an area hospital and later pronounced deceased. No further information was provided by OSP.
1: The Winston Police Department is continuing its investigation into a reported stabbing, which took place on Friday afternoon. WPD reports that just after 3:40, officers along with deputies from the Douglas County Sheriff's Office and Oregon State Police responded to a home on the 100 block of Southeast Rouge Street after a caller said a stabbing had just occurred. Upon arrival, a 63-year-old male was found on the neighbor's porch with several bloody injuries all over his body. The injuries appeared non-life-threatening, and the male was ultimately transported to CHI Mercy Medical Center for treatment. The victim alleged that his 34-year-old daughter had stabbed him and also allowed her dog to bite him as well. Suspect said her 60-year-old mother, the suspect and her 60-year-old mother were both interviewed. It was determined that a physical disturbance between the three individuals ensued following an argument over narcotics. No arrests have been made at this time. Oregon State Police jailed a Roseburg man on kidnapping and weapons charges following an incident on Friday. And OSP reports that the agency received information of a possible domestic violence incident at a residence on Highway 42 near milepost 76 in the Winston area. Troopers responded to the last known address for the suspect and victim and began formulating a plan with deputies from the Douglas County Sheriff's Office. It was determined that a victim was being held against her will inside the residence and the male was unlawfully possessing firearms. Eventually, phone contact was made with the suspect, 42-year-old Brandon Love. Over the course of several hours, negotiations were made, and the male eventually exited the residence, where he was taken into custody without incident with assistance from DCSO's tactical response team. Love was charged with first-degree kidnapping, being a felon in possession of a firearm, menacing, unlawful possession and concealment of firearms, recklessly endangering another person, and reckless driving. Love was detained without bail. And rescue crews extracted an injured man from the North Umpqua River following a risky jump on Friday. Under Sheriff Brad O'Dell of the Douglas County Sheriff's Office said on Friday about 10:30 a.m., 911 dispatchers received a report of the need for medical aid at Tokenee Falls after an individual had jumped into the water and injured himself. O'Dell said rescuers from DCSO, Glide Rural Fire Protection District, Central Douglas Fire and Rescue, and Umpqua Valley Ambulance responded to the scene. It was determined that 20-year-old Angel Antonio Ceja of Oahu, Hawaii, had been on a road trip with a friend and had been visiting locations where he could cliff jump while recording videos to post online. After watching numerous videos of others successfully jumping from a large log suspended approximately 60 feet above the North Umpqua River, about 200 feet upstream of Tokenee Falls, Ceja decided to make the jump. O'Dell said when Ceja entered the water following his jump, he dislocated his right shoulder, although he was able to pull himself from the river onto a partially submerged log and onto a small rock shelf, he was unable to climb back to the trail. Rescuers deployed a steep-angle rescue rope system to safely raise Ceja into a rescue litter from the gorge. Once on the trail, Ceja was able to walk the remainder of the trail to a waiting ambulance. He was transported to CHI Mercy Medical Center for treatment. Contractor with the Oregon Department of Transportation is continuing repair work on both of the Interstate 5 bridges in the Winchester area. An ODOT update said crews will resurface the travel lanes, reconstruct joints, upgrade bridge rails, and add protective screenings. Drivers should watch for intermittent weeknight lane closures in the southbound direction of the work zone. This will be on Sunday nights through Friday mornings from 6 p.m. to 7 a.m. More details at 541radio.com. 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
2: 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Well, Legion Baseball today was originally scheduled to be the regular season finale for the Roseburg Dr. Stewarts. They were going to take on the Corvallis Girding Builders Market Men, but that game was canceled. Roseburg and Corvallis, well, they're scheduled to meet in the first round of the state tournament coming up Saturday down in Medford. So I guess the teams decided we will not play that game because we're going to meet in just a few more days from now. So we are now gearing up for the AAA American Legion Baseball state tournament. It'll be played at Harry and David Field in Medford starting Saturday, running through Wednesday. We'll have coverage of Doc Stewart's baseball coming up for you. They get started with a 1 o'clock first pitch in their first round game against Corvallis Saturday. We'll have coverage on the score, 92.3 FM and 1490 AM, or you can watch online at 541radio.com and on the 1490 The Score YouTube channel. And coming up later this week, it's the annual East-West Shrine All-Star Football Game being held in Baker City. Reese Willis and Ryder Sawyer from Douglas High School were invited to play for the East team. Tatum Sexton from Camas Valley received an invite to play on the West team. That game will be held Saturday at 7 o'clock. Also participating, Douglas cheerleader Anna Morgan has been selected as one of the All-Star cheerleaders for that event. In your weather forecast for this evening, we are looking at an overnight low around 64 with cloudy conditions. Tomorrow, the clouds burn away. We have got a hot one, 97 for your high temperature tomorrow. Mostly clear, a low of 64 Tuesday night. Wednesday, it's another hot one coming up for us with a high of about 97 or more. 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I'm Joey Kieran. That does it for the Afternoon Report. Don't forget to tune in tomorrow morning for the Morning Report starting at 7 a.m. right here on News Radio 93.9 FM and 1240 KQEN. The Dave Ramsey Show is coming up next.
3: All right, we're back. So, Jade, I talked too much in that last segment. And
4: I think I did.
3: We didn't get Martha, like, the outline of a plan. And so she's still on the line here. I want to make sure we get her an outline of a plan. So she got $100,000 in debt. They make $136,000, but it's credit cards. It's two giant car payments. Mm-hmm. And now they got septic issues. The one thing I heard throughout that call was, yeah, but here's why we have this debt. And yeah, here's why we have this debt. And there's a story and there's an emotion in it. The only time I've seen people be successful in just saying, enough is enough, we're going to take back ownership of our home and our money, is I don't care why it happened, here we are, and I don't give a crap. Come what may, we're never borrowing money again.
4: Yes.
3: Moving forward.
4: Yeah, it's not about what you did, it's about what you did next. And you're so right. The first two things that she's got to do is, to your point, decide she's never going to borrow money again. The people that walk the Ramsey plan, that is the line in the sand that they draw. Otherwise, it's all for naught. Like, what are we even doing here? Second thing she needs is a budget. Christian is going to hook her up with every dollar. You need that. That's the basis of the plan. More tactical into her numbers is, we've got to sell the $17,000 Toyota or whatever that was. That's going to leave them with no car, but also no car payment. And so just before we do that, you should be able to, within a pay period, stack up $2,000 that we're going to do to buy a car in cash. A beater, like I said before the break. My car, my old car, it was a Cadillac SRX. It had 200,000 miles on it. It's worth $1,500. Somebody's going to buy that for $1,500.
3: I might buy that.
4: You might buy it.
3: It's a fancy-looking car.
4: Yeah, absolutely. Listen, I might give it to her.

0: plate, and he can start to learn how a household runs underneath it all. But mm-hmm. as for me and my house, I would just support him doing
1: yeah,
0: that.
1: Yeah, I think so too. So not such a hot take, more like a room temp.
0: Room temp take, yeah, a reasonable take. I'm so torn right now, Jade, as my son's talking about colleges. I'm like, you could just stay here. But yeah. I know he's got to go, but I'm like, you could just stay
1: aww.
0: Forever and ever and ever.

0: Hey, folks, Dave Ramsey here. 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
2: insurance,
1: of San Jose,
2: no
1: California-based Archer Aviation were up 19% today. The aerospace company unveiled an autonomous vertical takeoff and landing aircraft, which was built with
2: Ramsey-trusted insurance
1: pro. The craft was built to serve both the defense and commercial sectors. The first flight is planned for next year. Samsung Electronics has cut jobs at its U.S. display, phone, and other consumer electronics operations, affecting workers mainly in New Jersey and Texas. The South Korean tech giant said in a statement to Reuters that 739 roles in Englewood Cliffs, New Jersey, have been affected by plans by Samsung Electronics America
0: to move
1: its headquarters to Texas.
0: It's time
1: Wall Street
0: to
1: started out the week in the red. The Dow Industrial Average off 307 points,
0: choices.
1: Ending today at 51,839. The Nasdaq lost 12 points. The S&P 500 fell 14. West Texas crude up 1% at $83.23 a barrel.
0: And
1: that's Your Money
0: they care
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2: So thanks for doing that again.
3: You got it. Yep. Fox News, I'm John Saucier, U.S. military announcing the deaths of four U.S. servicemembers and Iranian attacks of the weekend, including one who died during a controlled detonation of a downed drone. Senate Minority Leader Chuck Schumer condemns President Trump for ordering strikes in Iran in the first place.
4: This carnage is the bitter fruit of Trump's labor in Iran.
5: On the mortgage.
4: Every second Trump prolongs his war is another second the lives of men and women in uniform are in danger.
3: The president says Iran will pay many times over for each U.S. soldier that's killed. Primary elections continue around the country. Democratic Socialists of America hoping to notch more wins.
6: I want to know what each of these, he told me what you owe. I'd love to know, can you go through and say what they're worth?
7: Will the Democrat Party
5: the 91 worth about 150, the 95 of the Democrat Socialists of America?
3: House Minority Leader Hakeem Jeffries says that progressive victories won't alter their legislative focus. America's
6: and
3: listening to Fox
6: News. 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
6: That is a pain in the butt that you... 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
9: 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KQEN, these headlines, an Illinois man died in a fatal boating incident on Diamond Lake on Saturday. Female died in a vehicle versus pedestrian accident late Saturday night on Diamond Lake Boulevard in Roseburg. Douglas County Sheriff's Office investigating a fatal single vehicle motorcycle crash that occurred on Roberts Creek Road in the Green District. Roseburg man died in a motorcycle crash following an earlier police chase on Thursday morning. The Winston Police Department is continuing its investigation into a reported stabbing which took place Friday afternoon. And Oregon State Police jailed a Roseburg man on kidnapping and weapons charges following an incident on Friday. Forecast in the Umpqua Valley, cloudy tonight, 62 the low, sunny in mid-90s tomorrow. Kyle Bailey, News Radio, 93.9 FM and 1240, KQEN.
5: So ultimately, they're all going to be paid off anyway. We're not buying any more until we get to that point. But you have this huge chunk of money right now.
6: Yeah, and let me tell you, nobody, my renters are not going to be paying, living in a paid-off house while I live in a house with a mortgage. I can tell you that right now. You know what I'm saying? Like,
5: my wife would appreciate that.
6: Yeah, like you guys are the ones working hard. All day, every day, I want my primary mortgage paid off. Here's why. And this is just life experience. Whenever the stuff hits the fan, right, when there's a diagnosis, when there's, not to say that there'll ever be a COVID ever again, but you know what I'm saying, when somebody loses their job, when things shift and change, the number one thing that people want to protect, John, is their house. Mm-hmm. That's the number one thing they look at is they go, oh my gosh, as long as my house is secure, I don't want anything to make me have to, you know, give up my mortgage, no foreclosure, right? That's the scariest thing that we can imagine is the place where we lay our head to be in jeopardy. And so that's why I say what I say, which is take this cash and pay your house off first.
10: And do you have, I'm assuming you have a fully funded emergency fund, right?
5: Yeah, we do. Okay. About 30 grand, just, you know, 6-7 months.
10: With the having five houses or four houses right now, hopefully you'll sell one of them and you'll have four houses left. I'm biased right now. I seem to tell you, I had a day a week ago where I got up before work. I took one vehicle with one of family members to one shop. I took another vehicle to another shop and had another family member drive me back. My primary air conditioner in my house went out.
6: Oof.
10: My well wasn't working, so the house had no water in it. And it all happened on the same day. And after I've unwound all of that, just let me tell you, it's very, very expensive. So you've got that times
6: three

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2: Mission concluded. I'm Lisa Lacera, Fox News. U.S. Central Command says the latest round of strikes against Iran are over.
3: CENTCOM says the U.S. hit Iranian military command centers and launching sites for Iranian missiles and drones. Iran, at the same time, continues to attack U.S. partners in the region, launching strikes against Kuwait and Bahrain while continuing to project defiance.
2: Fox's Steve Harrigan in Tel Aviv is coming after three American service members were killed in an Iranian attack in Jordan over the weekend. The State Department warning Americans worldwide to exercise increased caution due to the heightened tensions in the Middle East. A man carrying an anti-ICE sign set off fireworks, lit a fire, and fired an airsoft gun at a federal building in Manhattan this morning. FBI Special Agent in Charge James Barnacle says 43-year-old Andrew Arabaca injured three people before he was tackled by a security guard.
4: Arabaca is a former United States Army soldier. He was enlisted for approximately 4 years, serving from 2001 to 2005. He was a repairman or mechanic on Patriot missile systems.
2: Barnacle says during his interview with law enforcement, Arabaca made anti-government statements and said he didn't care if he killed people. Senator Darlene Graham says she will run in the special Republican primary next month to fill the seat vacated by her late brother, Lindsey Graham.
5: I will do it. I will take on the challenge. You know, Lindsey was always there for me, and I feel like now I need to step up and be there for him.
2: On Fox's Hannity, Darlene Graham was appointed to fill the remainder of her brother's term by Governor McMaster last week. Russian President Vladimir Putin met with North Korea's foreign minister, thanking the North for supporting his war against Ukraine. The foreign minister visited Russia, fueling speculation of a possible visit to Russia by North Korean leader Kim Jong-un. 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
2: The FDA walks back a claim after naming a supplier in the Cyclospora outbreak.
8: A reversal from the Food and Drug Administration just days after the agency claimed Taylor Farms supplied Taco Bell with the lettuce which sickened hundreds of Americans. The FDA double-checking the lettuce sample and finding it actually did not have traces of Cyclospora, the parasite that causes the gastrointestinal condition. The agency saying on its website Sunday the finding should be considered a false positive. positive. Taylor Farms, which had voluntarily pulled all its iceberg lettuce imported from central Mexico, saying the FDA had a positive

0: kids never smile. 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
2: 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There's a lot happening in the world, and sometimes it can leave us feeling overwhelmed, even powerless. 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
3: 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Though, I didn't know this, but there's only like 25 theaters in the country that have the 70 millimeter IMAX, which it was filmed in. And St. Louis has one of them. Turns out it's sold out through like St. Patrick's Day of next year. So good luck getting a ticket. But I went to go see The Odyssey. And I'm certainly no movie critic by any stretch of the imagination. But I figured, you know, it's an epic movie. You go, you sit down, you enjoy it. The girls were doing something, so I had nothing to do. So I was like, I'll go to the movie. So I went and saw it. Here's my review. I don't think I'm giving up any spoiler alerts since Homer wrote it 5,000 years ago. If you haven't had a chance to read, he makes it home, okay? I don't want to spoil it for you. But no, seriously. So it's, I thought the drama part was really good. It was really interesting, and it was really juicy. It was really interesting and really fun. What the problem I had with the movie was not that there's gratuitous violence. Okay, fine. People blowing stuff up, people killing people, people chopping people's heads off. Okay, fine. But what I don't get is, why do I care as an audience member? Some random person who's on the screen for 30 seconds and another random person on the screen who's on the screen for 2 seconds, they each chop each other's heads off. And that goes on for 10 minutes. It doesn't make any sense to me. It didn't propel the story. But when the story was there, it was really interesting. And one of the neat things about it was you could see that all the other stories, all the other movies and TV shows and sitcoms and books and every story you've ever read or heard about or told, right, works its way back to Homer's Odyssey. It's like the beginning of stories, and every story you've ever heard of a man trying to come home, a man searching for his wife, a boy searching for his father, a boy dealing with his mother, right? All of these stories that have all come together, right? Oh, you're like, oh, I saw that on... There was an episode of Mary Tyler Moore just like that, right? They all harken back to Homer's Odyssey. So it was really good, except it didn't need to be 3 hours. I mean, there was a lot of just wasted time of people killing each other.

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7: Fox News, I'm Tom Graham. The Pentagon launching another round of strikes against Iran today after the deaths of 3 U.S. troops in Jordan.
8: Strikes targeting command and control centers in Iran, others targeting sites where Iranian missiles and drones are being launched from. Those U.S. attacks come in the wake of an Iranian ballistic missile attack in Jordan.
7: Fox's Steve Harrigan, another soldier pronounced dead in Iraq on Saturday. New York City Mayor Zohran Mamdani continues to threaten to arrest Israeli Prime Minister Benjamin Netanyahu
9: for war crimes, and he's the architect of the genocide against Palestinians in Gaza as Israel's prime minister.
7: Netanyahu is expected to attend the UN General Assembly in New York in September. Tropical storm Bertha forming in the eastern Gulf, becoming the second named storm of the Atlantic hurricane season. System is expected to drench the Florida panhandle and much of the southeastern U.S. America is listening to Fox News.
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0: 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We were lucky to have him, so thanks for that. 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

0: 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I'm Nick Fedoroff, but first this.
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0: Pothos are philodendrons, the ultimate climbing machines, versatile enough to adapt to various light levels from low to bright indirect light. They are vigorous growers that will trail beautifully from hanging baskets or climb up moss poles. The secret to a lush pothos is humidity. They love a misting or a nearby pebble tray. Water them when the top inch of the soil feels dry. They will wilt dramatically if you forget. Their heart-shaped leaves come in stunning shades from neon green to dark burgundy. The biggest mistake is overwatering. They store water in their stems and leaves, so they are more drought-tolerant than you think. Fertilize them monthly during the growing season with a balanced liquid food. Prune them to control their length and encourage bushiness. They propagate easily from stem cuttings in water, and they are forgiving, fast-growing, and full of personality. I'm Nick Fedoroff at today's

0: country, a lot of editors are shying away, more and more shying away from hard, you mentioned hard-hitting cartoons. They still exist. We're still drawing them, but a lot of newspapers want what is safe and what won't offend anyone. And that's very, very troubling.
1: Jeff Katerba just won the National Headliner Award. Some of the best editorial cartoons going today is by our guest, Jeff Katerba. Hold that thought, Jeff. We got a lot more to get to. You're huge in France, apparently, which we I got to find out about okay. all of that. He's also a radio man and one of the good ones, Jeff Katerba. We'll talk more about what it's like to be the life of an editorial cartoonist here in the U.S. in 2026 and how has it changed and how is it similar. That's Jeff Katerba. Stay right there. America at Night, back in a moment.
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1: Well, it's that time of year again when negative political ads dominate the airwaves. While candidates may be trying to reach you with their message, another group is often exposed to these negative attack ads, your children, which leaves a lot of parents wondering, how can I introduce my children to the political process in a way that makes them stronger, wiser, and more grateful for their country? First, talk openly about both the good and the bad of our nation's history. It's okay to admit that our founding fathers were imperfect people, but we must also acknowledge that their wisdom, courage, and sacrifice laid the foundation for the greatest nation in history. Second, have a positive attitude about elections and their importance to our country. Instead of a cynical attitude, teach your children to care about politics because they should care about people. Every policy impacts someone somewhere. Finally, if you have political disagreements with older children, avoid arguments. 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
5: Fox News, I'm Sue Guzman. The U.S. launching a 10th straight day of attacks against Iran. This is President Trump paid tribute to the three U.S. service members killed in Jordan over the past week. Says the latest round of strikes was in honor of them. As we hear from Fox's Alex Hogan.
6: The military identified those killed as 25-year-old First Lieutenant Tyler James Feehan and Private Isabella Gonzalez. She was only 19. The military initially listed another service member as missing, although human remains have been found.
5: A fourth U.S. service member recently killed in northern Iraq. The merger between Paramount, Skydance, and Warner Brothers has been temporarily delayed.
7: A California federal judge granting a temporary restraining order prohibiting the companies from closing the deal for at least 2 weeks while the court considers whether the merger should remain blocked.
5: Fox's Hillary Barsky. 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
10: It's the top spot in the major journalism award, the National Headliner Awards. Our guest, Jeff Kuterba, has just won the 2026 Editorial Cartoonist National Headliner Award. 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Jeff, talk about the time lapse. 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
11: Yeah, and it's Jeffrey, but you know, you can find me. No, that's okay. I just want folks to find me. Yes, so it's funny. I was drawing old

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0: 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It is not to be messed with.
1: That is a great story. Jeffrey Katerba with us. Jeffrey Katerba at Substack. Jeff, good luck. Keep doing what you're doing, and we'll talk to you down the road. Thank you, sir. Congratulations.
0: Armor Growth. Hey, thanks so much.
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5: Tom in Ohio checks in on the text line. Proof of Mark Twain's claim, travel is fatal to prejudice, bigotry, and narrow-mindedness. Many of our people need it sorely on these accounts. Broad, wholesome, charitable views of men and things cannot be acquired by vegetating in a little corner of the earth all one's life. Boy, ain't that the truth. Once you go and you do a little travel and you see the coin from the other side, one of my great joys in my life has been for a number of years. I can't do it now with a six-year-old, but we went and traveled to the Greek islands and took listeners to Europe and Italy and France and the Mediterranean, and we'll do it again here in a couple of years when she gets a little older. But to see the world from a different point of view and to hear them tell the story, it is, you're right. It's travel is such an important part of understanding the world, seeing the world, getting out of your little corner of the world. Yeah, no, I agree. It is not just fun and exciting to see other great sites, but to really meet the people. Well, that's really what, right? That's what the Europeans said when they came to America, right? I think they have a greater understanding of America once they sort of lived it and saw it and talked to the people and, you know, got outside of the 30-second sound bites to see America. I think that, right, that's what the Europeans are saying, that they've fell in love with America all over again. Perfect point, right? They come over here, they see a different America. We go over there, we see a different America. We see a different Europe. No, great point. All right, we're done. Open phones next hour. Text messages, voicemails, phone calls, all of it straight ahead. I don't know where the night's gone, but thanks for sticking around. America at Night. Our executive director is Alex Hinton. Our engineer tonight is Richard Good. I'm McGraw-Milhaven, and this is America at Night on Westwood One.
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8: All right, it's Monday night, and we got the open phones. 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

0: that goes out myself. I'm not using an auto pen like somebody we know. Just me and my signature. 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When I was in news, we always wanted to broadcast everything we possibly could live. And yet, when the television networks on Thursday night were offered the chance to carry a presidential address to the nation, a number of them simply said, we're not going to do it. NBC, ABC, CNN, and others said, we're convinced that Donald Trump is a liar, and he's going to tell lies, and we're not going to air that. Instead, we'll watch what he has to say, and then we'll tell you, the American people, what you should hear and what you should not hear. That's absolutely ridiculous. If I knew that a politician was going to lie, I'd love to carry those lies live on the air, because that's the best thing you do. Sunlight is a great disinfectant. For Northwest Reports, I'm Lars Larson.
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4: News. I'm Ted Linder. New York City Mayor Zohran Mamdani continuing to threaten to arrest Israeli Prime Minister Benjamin Netanyahu
5: for war crimes, and he's the architect of the genocide against Palestinians in Gaza as Israel's prime minister.
4: Netanyahu expected to be in the U.S. and attend the U.N. General Assembly in New York in September. President Trump paying tribute to three U.S. service members killed in Jordan. He said the latest round of strikes on Iran was in honor of them. Fox's Alex Hogan with more.
6: The military identified those killed as 25-year-old First Lieutenant Tyler James Feehan and Private Isabella Gonzalez. She was only 19. The military initially listed another service member as missing, although human remains have been found.
4: Now, a fourth service member was recently killed in northern Iraq. America's listening to Fox News.
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9: Some news for you. Darlene Graham. Do you know who Darlene Graham is? Yeah, Lindsey Graham's sister, who was just appointed by the South Carolina governor to fulfill his term, has just announced that she is going to run for a full Senate term to replace her brother. She's the sitting U.S. Senator, and she says, sure, why not? I will run for his Senate seat. So a woman who doesn't have much of a political career or a political background, sort of a blank canvas, if you will. We don't know much about her other than she just sort of supported her brother. And if she's like any of my sisters, they love me, but they don't agree with anything I say. So we'll see how that turns out. But Darlene Graham announcing that she's going to run for that Senate race in South Carolina. A couple of text messages. Let's see. Glenn in New Mexico. Trump looked as if the lights were barely on yesterday at the World Cup celebration. The FIFA bosses was tugging at his sleeve, and Donnie just started his robotic clapping.

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18: All right, we are just about out of time. There was

0: crash that occurred on Roberts Creek Road in the Green District. Roseburg man died in a motorcycle crash following an earlier police chase on Thursday morning. The Winston Police Department is continuing its investigation into a reported stabbing which took place Friday afternoon. And Oregon State Police jailed a Roseburg man on kidnapping and weapons charges following an incident on Friday. Forecast in the Umpqua Valley, cloudy tonight, 62 the low, sunny in mid-90s tomorrow. 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
8: News. I'm Sue Guzman. The Pentagon launching another round of strikes against Iran following the deaths of three U.S. troops in Jordan.
9: Strikes targeting command and control centers in Iran, others targeting sites where Iranian missiles and drones are being launched from. Those U.S. attacks come in the wake of an Iranian ballistic missile attack in Jordan.
8: Fox's Steve Harrigan, another soldier, died in Iraq Saturday. New York City Mayor Zohra Mamdani continuing to threaten to arrest Israeli Prime Minister Benjamin Netanyahu.
10: For war crimes, and he's the architect of the genocide against Palestinians in Gaza as Israel's prime minister.
8: And Netanyahu expected to attend the UN General Assembly in New York in September. And Tropical Storm Bertha has formed in the Eastern Gulf. It is the second named storm of the Atlantic hurricane season, expected to drench the Florida Panhandle and much of the Southeast. 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
1: 57 years since we walked on the moon there. First time. Fascinating. We'll be back in a moment with Dr. Robert Zubrin as we talk about the moon and Mars, and we'll take your calls next hour with him on Coast to Coast. So jump aboard. The Paranormal Podcast Network keeps cruising along, getting bigger and bigger with some great shows.
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6: More strikes targeted. I'm Sue Guzman, Fox News. The Pentagon launching strikes against Iran for a 10th night. As President Trump is reportedly considering mounting a massive military campaign to force Tehran to back down. This after three service members were killed in Jordan.
7: It was one ballistic missile attack from Iran on Friday. Here's what President Trump had to say.
8: We feel very badly, but you know, those great people, those great patriots were out there fighting that Iran cannot have a nuclear weapon.
7: Iran, in the meantime, continues to lash out at U.S. partners in the region, launching attacks against both Kuwait and Bahrain. This as public figures in Iran, including the foreign minister, remain defiant. British military officials, meantime, say that at least two ships in the Strait of Hormuz have been hit by projectiles and that as few as five ships managed to pass through that critical strait.
6: Fox's Steve Harrigan, a fourth service member, was killed in northern Iraq. It also comes as Iran attacked.

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4: Fox News, I'm Ted Linder. President Trump announcing 50% tariffs on Canadian autos, alcohol, and cheese. It comes after he blamed the country's leadership for what he called the filthy air that spread into the upper Midwest and mid-Atlantic regions from last week's wildfires. Ontario Premier Doug Ford responding.
5: Rather than criticize and threaten Canada, your closest friends, maybe one day you're going to need our help like you did last year, and we deployed the people. I get frustrated just listening to these a bunch of rubbish.
4: President Trump paying tribute to three U.S. service members killed in Jordan. He says the latest round of strikes in Iran were in honor of them. Fox's Alex Hogan.
6: The military identified those killed as 25-year-old First Lieutenant Tyler James Feehan and Private Isabella Gonzalez. She was only 19. The military initially listed another service member as missing, although human remains have been found.
4: A fourth service member recently killed in northern Iraq. 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
1: 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I'm looking forward to that, so make sure you're part of the program. And we're going to come back and take final calls with Robert Zubrin.

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8: Fears of an escalating conflict. I'm Ted Lindner, Fox News. President Trump reportedly debating whether or not to expand war efforts in Iran following the deaths of three American service members in Jordan.
9: President Trump will attend the dignified transfer of fallen service members at Dover Air Force Base in Delaware in what has become one of the deadliest weeks for U.S. troops since the conflict started. The military identified those killed as 25-year-old First Lieutenant Tyler James Feehan and Private Isabella Gonzalez. She was only 19. The military initially listed another service member as missing, although human remains have been found. A fourth service member died Saturday in Iraq while detonating a downed Iranian drone. The Department of War says in the last 2 weeks since the ceasefire ended, roughly 100 service members have been injured, with 96% already returning to duty.
8: Fox's Alex Hogan. And also this morning, the Department of State advising Americans worldwide to exercise increased caution due to heightened tensions in the Middle East. The security environment, they say, remains complex with the potential for unforeseen escalation. Americans currently in the Middle East should exercise caution, heightened vigilance, and should be prepared for possible flight cancellations, periodic airspace closures, and potential travel disruptions. Americans outside the Middle East should reconsider travel to and through the region. President Trump imposing 50% tariffs on most Canadian goods, declaring Canada is unfairly discriminated against American autos, alcohol, and dairy products. And the president suggesting Canada could face higher tariffs due to the Canadian wildfires sending dangerous plumes of smoke into the U.S.
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2: News. I'm Sue Guzman. The Pentagon launching another round of strikes against Iran following the deaths of three U.S. troops in Jordan.
3: Strikes targeting command and control centers in Iran, others targeting sites where Iranian missiles and drones are being launched from. Those U.S. attacks come in the wake of an Iranian ballistic missile attack in Jordan.
2: Fox's Steve Harrigan, those strikes have now ended. Tropical storm Bertha forming in the eastern Gulf, becoming the second named storm of the Atlantic hurricane season. The system is expected to drench the Florida panhandle and much of the southeast. Darlene Graham telling Fox's Hannity that she plans to run for a full term for her late brother Lindsey Graham's Senate seat.
4: I've made a decision.
5: You're in.
4: Yeah, I'm in.
2: And the deadline to file is next Tuesday. Graham died July 11th at the age of 71. 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
6: Another night of strikes. I'm Sue Guzman, Fox News. The Pentagon launching strikes against Iran for the 10th night in a row, as President Trump is reportedly considering mounting a massive military campaign to force Tehran to back down.
7: It was one ballistic missile attack from Iran on Friday. Here's what President Trump had to say.
8: We feel very badly, but you know, those great people, those great patriots were out there fighting that Iran cannot have a nuclear weapon.
7: Iran, in the meantime, continues to lash out at U.S. partners in the region, launching attacks against both Kuwait and Bahrain. This as public figures in Iran, including the foreign minister, remain defiant. British military officials, meantime, say that at least two ships in the Strait of Hormuz have been hit by projectiles and that as few as five ships managed to pass through that critical strait.
6: That is Fox's Steve Harrigan. It comes as Iran attacked another tanker in the Strait of Hormuz early Tuesday, forcing its crew to abandon ship. Tropical Storm Bertha has formed off the Florida Gulf Coast.
9: Well, at this point, it's not expected to become a strong storm. The biggest concern is going to be for heavy rain. A deep plume of tropical moisture spreading across parts of the southeast, bringing periods of torrential downpours that could lead to localized flash flooding, especially in urban areas and places that see repetitive rounds of rain with some of the outer rain bands. Gusty winds will also increase along the Gulf Coast and especially across parts of the west coast of Florida, with some rough surf and a heightened risk of dangerous rip currents at area beaches through about midweek. We do have a chance for some water spouts that are possible, mainly in the outer rain bands, as this system continues to pull towards the north and northwest. The big question, though, is how much interaction will it have with land? If it can stay in the warmer waters, it could continue to move west and bring rain to the east coast of Texas.
6: And hurricane
9: in Tampa, Florida, Haley Meyer, Fox Weather.
6: Hurricane Fausto is formed in the eastern Pacific by Mexico's Baja Peninsula. It's expected to strengthen Wednesday with sustained winds of 110 miles an hour. 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
2: I'm Ted Linder. New York City Mayor Zohran Mamdani continuing to threaten to arrest Israeli Prime Minister Benjamin Netanyahu
3: for war crimes, and he's the architect of the genocide against Palestinians in Gaza as Israel's prime minister.
2: Netanyahu expected to attend the UN General Assembly in New York in September. The Pentagon launching another round of strikes against Iran after the deaths of three U.S. troops in Jordan.
4: Strikes targeting command and control centers in Iran, others targeting sites where Iranian missiles and drones are being launched from. Those U.S. attacks come in the wake of an Iranian ballistic missile attack in Jordan.
2: That's Fox's Steve Harrigan. And Tropical Storm Bertha fast approaching U.S. coastal areas with 40-mile-an-hour winds after forming Monday night in the Gulf of America off the Florida Panhandle. Forecasters say the storm is expected to bring heavy rain and flooding to parts of northern Florida, Alabama, Mississippi, and Louisiana this week as it moves west towards Texas. Bertha's center now about 100 miles south of Panama City. 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

0: We are the NFHS. That stands for the National Federation of State High School Associations. 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
3: The conflict with Iran continues. I'm Ted Lindner, Fox News. President Trump reportedly debating whether or not to expand war efforts in Iran following the deaths of three American service members in Jordan.
4: President Trump will attend the dignified transfer of fallen service members at Dover Air Force Base in Delaware in what has become one of the deadliest weeks for U.S. troops since the conflict started. The military identified those killed as 25-year-old First Lieutenant Tyler James Feehan and Private Isabella Gonzalez. She was only 19. The military initially listed another service member as missing, although human remains have been found. A fourth service member died Saturday in Iraq while detonating a downed Iranian drone. The Department of War says in the last 2 weeks since the ceasefire ended, roughly 100 service members have been injured, with 96% already returning to duty.
3: Fox's Alex Hogan. Also this morning, the Department of State advising Americans worldwide to exercise increased caution, putting out a memo saying due to heightened tensions in the Middle East, the security environment remains complex with the potential for unforeseen escalation. Americans currently in the Middle East should exercise caution and heightened vigilance and should be prepared for possible flight cancellations and periodic airspace closures. Americans outside the Middle East should also reconsider travel to and through the region. President Trump imposing 50% tariffs on most Canadian goods, declaring Canada is unfairly discriminating against American autos, alcohol and dairy products, and suggested last week Canada could face higher tariffs because of the Canadian wildfires. New Jersey Republican Congressman Jeff Van Drew.
5: This should be a warning shot to them. You better come to America, say we're sorry, we're going to mend our ways, we're going to do what we used to do in the old day and groom and maintain the ground level of what is underneath the forest and thin the forest out where it needs to be done. It was always done. We never had these problems.
3: Drew on Fox Business's Evening Edit. 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
5: Bombing Iran a 10th straight night. I'm Dave Anthony, Fox News. U.S. Central Command posted video of the latest round of airstrikes that the military says hit Iranian command centers, air defense systems, and missile and drone launch sites to degrade Iran's ability to keep attacking ships in the Strait of Hormuz. But Fox's Trey Yingst reports from Tel Aviv.
6: Early this morning, Iran attacked another tanker off the coast of Oman, forcing the crew to evacuate the vessel, according to maritime tracking groups. This does come after President Trump issued a new warning to the regime about killing American forces in the Middle East. The commander-in-chief said, quote, "Every time Iran kills an American soldier, they will pay for that killing many times over."
5: And the president is planning to go to Dover Air Force Base in Delaware when fallen American troops return in flag-draped caskets. It was initially planned for tonight, then postponed. Three died in an attack in Jordan Friday, another killed in Iraq Saturday in what was said to be a controlled detonation of an Iranian drone. Today, President Trump will host Lebanon's president at the White House as Lebanon's military works to take over security in some villages where Israel has been battling Hezbollah. There's renewed U.S.-Canada trade tension.
7: Accusing Canada of unfairly discriminating against American-made cars, alcohol, and dairy products, the Trump administration is imposing a 50% tax on most goods imported from Canada. The tariffs are being levied under the 1930 Trade Act. Several Democrats proposed repealing part of that law amid concerns of an escalating trade war.
5: That's Fox's Jared Halpern at the White House. Those tariffs would take effect in 30 days. Canada's prime minister vows to intensify trade talks. A tropical storm is in the Gulf. Bertha, now just under Florida's panhandle.
8: The wind's currently at 50 miles per hour, chugging along ever so slowly, northwest at just 5 miles per hour. We don't expect it to become a hurricane.
5: That's Fox weather meteorologist Craig Herrera. Bertha could move into Louisiana Thursday. 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
5: A U.S. Army veteran is jailed in New York City facing charges after an attack outside a federal building that houses an immigration court and an FBI field office. Armed with a pellet gun, he's accused of pouring gasoline and then setting off fireworks on top of it, causing a little fire.
11: The FBI says Andrew Arabaca is responsible for

0: this anti-ICE attack. New video showing all of it. As Arabaka runs up to the federal building, he pours gasoline on the ground, sets the blaze, and runs away. A security guard eventually tackles him, but you also see for the first time him holding the pellet gun and appearing to point it towards people outside the building. Federal investigators say he's an anti-American, anti-government extremist, and he carried a manifesto along with two axes, a hammer, a machete, and three knives.
1: That's Fox's Nate Foy in New York City. Three people were hurt, but the injuries said to be minor. Soccer's World Cup is over, and there was nothing like that during the more than 100 matches in the U.S., Mexico, and Canada.
2: Homeland Security Secretary Mark Wayne Mullen told Fox's Will Kane Monday there was only one tangible threat during the entire tournament, which was stopped
3: before it even came close remotely to being dangerous.
2: The secretary couldn't say much about the situation, but did add this.
3: The threat was about using vehicles. It was specifically towards a fan fest.
2: Mullen said several thousand drones were confiscated for not following the rules during the tournament and breaching perimeters, and gave credit to all the agencies which cooperated in ensuring a safe tournament.
3: We had over 40 nations that participated with their intelligence community that was helping throughout this whole process.
2: Kevin Uresky, Fox News.
1: Spain won the World Cup, beating Argentina, and there was a big celebration parade in Madrid. On Wall Street, stock futures are rising after selling that started the week. The Dow dropped 307 points. The Nasdaq only went down 12. I'm Dave Anthony. This is Fox News.
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7: Good morning from the Seven Feathers Casino Studios. Taking a look at your KQEN weather forecast. For your Tuesday, a hot one, 97 this afternoon. Tonight mostly clear with an overnight low dropping to just 64. On Wednesday, we're going to be back up into the upper 90s once again. By Thursday, we start to cool off a bit, back to a high of 89.
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11: Tuesday, July 21st, 2026. I'm Lisa Brady. A fiery attack outside a federal building where the suspect carried an anti-ICE message.
12: Look, protests are as American as apple pie. We welcome them. The free and open exchange of ideas and polite and civil dissent. But that's not what this is.
1: I'm Dave Anthony. Britain has a new prime minister. And like some Democrats here, Andy Burnham wants to take a political left turn there.
13: One thing is clear, he is going down the socialism route.
14: And I'm David Marcus. I've got the final word on the Fox News Rundown.
11: Federal investigators say a man accused of setting a fire outside a federal building in New York City had multiple weapons and bad intentions.
9: He is an anti-American, anti-government extremist. We know that from what he said. We know that from what he has said post-arrest.
11: James Barnicle, assistant director in charge of the FBI's New York

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8: Good morning. It's Tuesday, July 21st. This is the Fox News Rundown. The Pentagon launching another round of strikes against Iran following the deaths of 3 U.S. troops in Jordan. President Trump is reportedly considering a return to full-scale military operations. Tropical Storm Bertha has formed in the eastern Gulf, becoming the second named storm of the Atlantic hurricane season. Systems expected to drench the Florida Panhandle and much of the southeast. Darlene Graham tells Fox's Hannity she plans to run for a full term for her late brother Lindsey Graham's Senate seat.
9: I've made a decision.
10: You're in.
9: Yeah, I'm in.
8: Graham died July 11th at the age of 71. An Arizona voter is casting ballots today in the state's midterm primaries. Arizona Governor Katie Hobbs, a Democrat, is running for re-election. Republicans are hoping to pick up the seat. Republican Congressman Andy Biggs, Congressman Andy Schweikert, and 2 businessmen are vying for that chance to challenge Hobbs. I'm Sue Guzman on the Fox News Rundown.
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12: 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On this Tuesday, I'm thinking about election integrity. President Trump believes voting in America has been compromised and is attempting to persuade we the people that his assertion is true. During a speech last Thursday, the president declassified 25 documents to back up his allegations. Nevertheless, much of the Democratic leadership called the president's actions baseless without really any data at all backing up their dissent.

0: This is all happening because President Trump wants Congress to pass the Save America Act, whereby proof of citizenship would be shown in order to vote. The Democrats will not support that legislation, no matter what the data is. So that's where the nation finds itself. The opposing party does not believe anything the president says because they want to destroy him. That's where we are, a precarious place to be. China and Russia well understand the advantage they now have been given. Technology can disrupt an honest vote count, especially in tight races. That's not baseless. It is happening. 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That is the Morning O'Reilly Update. 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
7: I'm Elizabeth McDonald, and this is the Fox Business Report.
8: The major averages kicking off the new trading week lower, with the Dow posting its third straight session of losses. Chip and software stocks rebounding, and the Magnificent Seven big cap tech stocks were mostly higher, led by Microsoft and Alphabet. The AI rally faces a major test this week from big tech earnings, including Alphabet, Tesla, Intel, and IBM. Kyle Wool, CEO at Dominary Securities, believes that despite the Iranian conflict, stocks will go higher.
9: Why do you think it's going to be a strong summer? I think the war in Iran, it's going to end at some point, but I do think the price of oil are probably topped out here, and we're going to find other ways to move that oil besides the strait.
8: The Dow down 307 points, the Nasdaq lower by 12, S&P 500 down 14. Earnings are on deck today from 3M, Capital One Financial, D.R. Horton, General Motors, Hasbro, and Northrop Grumman, among a batch of others. That's your Fox Business Report. I'm Hillary Barsky, Invested.

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2: Fox News, I'm Sue Gossard. U.S. Central Command completing a 10th straight night of heavy strikes against Iran following the recent deaths of U.S. troops in Jordan. President Trump is expected to decide within the coming days whether or not to expand military operations and return to full-scale combat. Trump administration opening a new investigation into international student aid at Harvard, accusing the Ivy League school of excluding American students from scholarships offered by Chinese donors.
3: The DOJ claims that amounts to illegal discrimination. Harmeet Dillon, who heads the Justice Department's Civil Rights Division, said schools cannot get federal funding while at the same time taking foreign money to use only for aid to students from abroad.
2: Fox's Gernal Scott. Harvard denies the allegations. 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
2: I don't think I've ever suggested that people take advice from a rock star, but I'm making an exception today. Everybody ought to listen to what Mark Tremonti has to say about children with Down syndrome. Mark is well known as the guitarist for the rock band Creed. His youngest child is Stella, a beautiful little girl with Down syndrome. Although Mark and his wife hope doctors find a cure someday, they also believe that families affected by the condition should be offered support. Mark refers to his own experience as an example. Immediately after learning their baby would be born with Down syndrome, he and his wife were handed paperwork that encouraged them to terminate their pregnancy. They were astonished and wondered, why scare parents into believing that having a child with Down syndrome is a terrible decision? Instead, doctors should encourage couples to believe that they've been blessed with an opportunity to enjoy a beautiful life with a beautiful child. Mark always says that when people express sympathy for his daughter's condition, he tells them there's nothing to be sorry about. Caring for a child with Down syndrome is hard work, but it's also the most rewarding thing I've ever done. And again, that's coming from a rock star. Stella and thousands of children and adults like her remind us that human dignity isn't found in our perfection, but most often in our imperfection. For Focus on the Family, I'm Jim Daly.
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6: This is America in the Morning from Westwood One. Coming up this half hour,
7: decisions in South Carolina.
8: I'm not running for the U.S. Senate.
7: I'm Richard Johnson.
9: Some tension in a high-dollar Senate race in Texas. I'm Clayton Neville.
10: The White House says for a short time, President Trump will be traveling on the old Air Force One. Ed Donahue, Washington.
11: Authorities say five people died on a river in Ohio. I'm Lisa Dwyer.
12: Google's opening the door for more app stores. I'm the new old tech guy, Chuck Palm.
13: Investigating the death of a Mississippi teenager. A judge rules on Minnesota sanctuary cities. How five people died in the Ohio River. The Odyssey's record-breaking beginning. And Robert Workman with Tuesday Sports. Back after these messages.
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3: America in the Morning continues. It's 5 till. A judge has pressed the pause button on the merger between Paramount and Warner Brothers. Entertainment reporter Kevin Carr is following negotiations.
4: On Monday, U.S. District Judge Araceli Martinez-Elgin granted a 14-day temporary restraining order on behalf of a dozen states' attorneys general who filed suit to stop the merger between Paramount and Warner Brothers. California AG Rob Bonta explained the suit at a press conference last week, saying the merger would violate antitrust law.
5: The resulting behemoth would control nearly one-third of theatrical motion pictures and nearly one-third of basic cable programming. It leads to increased unaffordability, a loss of good-paying job opportunities, and fewer choices for consumers.
4: The podcast The Town with Matt Bellany released an episode on Monday, which was recorded last Friday, featuring Paramount's chief legal officer, Macon Delarim, who offered his views.
6: Fundamentally, this complaint is just flawed from the very first step, which is the market definition. They're talking about a five studios going to four. That literally has to assume that MGM and Amazon do not exist.
4: The judge disagreed. In her decision, she wrote, quote, "The court is persuaded that it can presume the proposed merger is likely to violate antitrust laws." Paramount had hoped to finalize the deal this week. However, it will have to wait until at least the week of August 3rd, when the judge scheduled a full hearing for a preliminary injunction that could stop the merger indefinitely. I'm Kevin Carr.
3: Christopher Nolan's latest box office achievement is shattering records, and what's even more compelling is how one of the oldest works of literature became this summer's blockbuster hit. Correspondent Lizzie Knight reports.
7: After years of war, no one could stand between my men and home. Not even me.
8: Christopher Nolan's epic, The Odyssey, has stormed the box office with global earnings of $264 million, even better than the filmmaker's Oppenheimer debut. The weekend tally marked Nolan's best opening since The Dark Knight Rises in 2012. Few filmmakers alive could pull off such a starry, big-budget adaptation of Homer's epic poem. But in a Hollywood where intellectual property rights rule most hits, Nolan turned one of the world's oldest works of literature into an unlikely summer blockbuster. With a production budget of $250 million, it's among the most expensive R-rated movies ever made, and Universal is spending around $125 million to market it.
9: Promise me you will come back.
7: What if I can't?
3: There's Lizzie Knight reporting. And that's our show for today, Tuesday, July 21st, 2026. America in the Morning is produced by Jeff McKay. I'm John Trout. This is Westwood One.
10: I'm Nicole Murray with Your Money Now. Oil prices are higher this morning, with markets weighing reports of mediation efforts between the U.S. and Iran against an exchange of fresh attacks between the two. West Texas Intermediate up to $83 a barrel, Brent at $89. And as a result, gas prices continue to rise, surpassing the $4 per gallon marker.
11: At least for now, gas prices are rising in virtually every state for gasoline and diesel. It's not a surprise given the new developments over the last week as the U.S. and Iran return to escalations. And it's hard to know how long these escalations could last.
10: That was Patrick DeHaan with Gas Buddy. AAA data says that the national average price for regular gasoline

0: not an underlying violent felony that can support a conviction under Michigan's terrorism law. Another co-defendant's conviction was thrown out last month. The three men were not charged with having a direct role in the plot to kidnap Democratic Governor Gretchen Whitmer, but they had been members of a paramilitary group.
1: That's Fox's Lisa Lucera. On Wall Street, rising stock futures suggest gains at the opening bell, up more than 100 points for the Dow, over 300 for the NASDAQ. In baseball, the Boston Red Sox won their 14th straight game, beating Baltimore 6-5. I'm Dave Anthony. This is Fox News.
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4: Good morning from the Seven Feathers Casino Studios. Taking a look at your KQEN weather forecast. For your Tuesday, a hot one, 97 this afternoon. Tonight, mostly clear with an overnight low dropping to just 64. On Wednesday, we're going to be back up into the upper 90s once again. By Thursday, we start to cool off a bit, back to a high of 89.
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6: More Trump tariffs. Good morning, I'm Gordon Deal, along with Nicole Murray, on this Tuesday, July 21st. Glad you could be with us. Here's what we have for you this hour.
7: President Trump is hitting Canada with an additional 50% tariffs on certain goods, like hockey sticks and beer.
6: The U.S. military has struck Iranian targets for a 10th consecutive night. Plus, here the newest threat to global energy supplies.
7: Tropical storm Bertha is gathering steam since forming last night and has the attention of the Gulf Coast.
6: And the one thing most Americans agree on? Costco.
8: The influencers love Costco, and that's because people love Costco. It seems to be a place where you can make content about Costco and you won't really upset people. The way that if you do something about a fast food chain, for example, people will immediately bring up, oh, this is unhealthy, or they don't treat their employees well. Right. But Costco has this interesting halo around it.
6: Adam Chandler at the Wall Street Journal on why the Warehouse Club has appeal rivaling Hollywood. President Trump has announced new 50% tariffs on a range of Canadian goods like hockey equipment, wine, and cement, escalating the trade dispute between the two. The White House said the tariffs were a response to the country's discriminatory treatment of American products. Some sectors and goods, including energy, potash, and fish or critical minerals, will be exempt. In a Truth Social post on Friday, you might recall, Trump threatened to impose steeper duties to compensate for Canadian wildfire smoke impacting air quality from the Midwest to the Mid-Atlantic. Ontario Premier Doug Ford.
9: Maybe President Trump would offer his closest allies and friends some support rather than sit there and threaten tariffs.
6: The new tariffs, which affect about $20 billion worth of Canadian goods, are set to take effect on August 19th. The U.S. imported $383 billion worth of goods from Canada in 2025. Trump last year imposed emergency levies on Canada over its alleged role in the fentanyl trade before the Supreme Court ruled them illegal. U.S. Central Command says the military carried out a 10th consecutive night of strikes on Iran earlier today. Iran's army said it hit back, targeting U.S. assets in Kuwait and Bahrain. Meanwhile, the Wall Street Journal is reporting that the Iranian ballistic missile attack on a Jordanian airbase that killed two American service members struck prefabricated housing units where troops lived and slept. The attack was one of three separate missile strikes on the base in 24 hours last week. The remains of a third person are being examined. Wisconsin Senator Ron Johnson on Fox Business.
10: We should do everything we can to support the Iranian people. I mean, there are tens of millions of Iranians who do not want to be ruled by this brutal dictatorship.
6: And there's now a new threat to energy supplies. Houthi terrorists in Yemen, backed by Iran, announced yesterday that they would impose a naval blockade on Saudi Arabia. The Saudi-led coalition in Yemen

0: it would respond to them with force, and also that it began implementing protection measures for its ships. Well, how has Jordan become a target for Iran's missile and drone attacks in the battle of wills between the U.S. and Iran? Analysis from Rich Kalko, retired U.S. Navy commander. Rich, first off, what happens to military or national morale when troops are lost, like over the weekend?
1: Obviously, it's very difficult and tragic when we find out we're losing service members in this ongoing conflict. What's difficult or unusual here is when you're a military commander, while you have a mission to be able to conduct offensive operations, one of the most important, or really the most important thing you have is what's called force protection. That's protecting your people and protecting your assets. So whether it's aircraft, ships, tanks, whatever it is, you got to protect those as well. So force protection takes a huge amount of time and effort to do. And over there in the Middle East, just because of the proximity and because of the weapons that Iran still has capable, there is no such thing as relaxing for even a minute. So here you have a couple of service members who were in Jordan at an air base, you know, far away from Iran, and these drones can reach out and touch you anywhere. So it's problematic. So it's very, very stressful for all of our troops that are over there, and certainly devastating when just, you know, out of the blue, one of these drones comes in and takes the lives of some of our service members and wounds others as well.
0: Yeah. Maybe militarily here, explain the role of Jordan. It might be surprising to some listeners that service members would be killed in Jordan at the air base there. Are we not capable of defending at all times, say, incoming missiles and drones?
1: Well, not 100%. I mean, you know, they launch 20 drones and you get 19 of them. That's a pretty good batting average. But that one drone getting through, that can obviously kill or wound people or damage property. And it sounds like that's something that occurred. It turns out this airbase was actually attacked earlier in the week, and there were another 20 that were wounded. That just didn't make a lot of news coverage. So this is ongoing. There's been more than 400 people wounded, 400 U.S. service members wounded in this ongoing conflict, besides the men and women that have been killed in action. So it's awful. And it's ongoing. But we've got, if you look at the map of the area, it's actually crowded with U.S. bases and some significant ones, too. Like, for instance, Bahrain is the headquarters for the U.S. Navy's Fifth Fleet.
0: Yeah.
1: That means there's commanders there, there's operations centers, intelligence people. It's not just some tents and small buildings. This is major infrastructure run by the Navy. Jump over to Bahrain. Bahrain is where that is. But Kuwait's got air bases, army bases. Jordan's got a couple of Air Force bases. Saudi Arabia. So we've got forces everywhere. There's more than 50,000 U.S. troops in the area. So when they're spread out at different bases to conduct offensive operations and, in fact, defensive operations. We've got airplanes flying in the air shooting down these missiles, shooting down these drones all the time. So it may seem like it's hours of relaxation. That's not true. They're at on the knife's edge 100% of the time.
0: We're speaking with Rich Kalko, retired U.S. Navy commander. Why has Jordan become a focal point?
1: Because we've always had friendly relationships with Jordan, and they've got a couple of Air Force bases. They use a lot of U.S. Military equipment, and they've allowed us to pre-position or use their planes, use their airfields for operations. This is not new. There's been U.S. forces in the area for a long period of time, but certainly ramped up, and there's absolutely more of them. There's fighters, there's tankers, there's helicopters, all kinds of aircraft are stationed at the various air bases, including a couple in Jordan.
0: The U.S. and Iran, meanwhile, Rich, continue to hit at each other's military targets. At what point might a wider scale war get triggered?
1: I think it's one or two mistakes away, or, you know, bad things happening. Iran's working hard to try and drag some of these other nations into this conflict. You can see them sending their drones and missiles, even though they sometimes say they're not. But once they start taking out power plants, desalinization plants, bridges, if they are successful at doing that, some of these other Gulf states are going to say, we're not putting up with this anymore, and they may get more fully engaged in this. Right now, the Gulf states have been concentrating on defensive operations, shooting down the drones and ballistic missiles that have been inbound. But if they get hurt bad, you know, they might reach out, and that would make this war spread quickly.
0: Thanks, Rich. Rich Kalko, retired U.S. Navy commander. 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

0: 14 minutes after the hour on This Morning, America's First News. 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
0: Thanks for spending time with us. Welcome into Tuesday. Tropical storm Bertha appears to be gathering momentum this morning after forming last evening in the Gulf of Mexico, south of the Florida Panhandle. Forecasters say it's expected to stay near or along the northern Gulf Coast early this week, delivering heavy rain on coastal areas of Florida, Alabama, Mississippi, and Louisiana as it pushes west toward Texas. A tropical storm warning was in effect from the Alabama-Florida border to the Jefferson-Plaquemines Parish border in Louisiana. A storm surge watch was in effect for the Alabama-Florida border to the mouth of the Mississippi River. Randy Heyman with the New Orleans Sewerage and Water Board.
14: As part of our storm preparation, our operations teams have already begun lowering the canal levels to increase stormwater storage capacity and cleaning catch basins throughout the system.
0: Bertha is the second tropical storm of the Atlantic hurricane season. Meanwhile, Hurricane Fausto formed far from Mexico's Baja California Peninsula, but posed no threat to land as of last night. 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

0: 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Here's Nicole Murray.
1: And now, the three big things you need to know. Number one.
2: President Trump is imposing 50% tariffs on a range of Canadian goods, accusing Canada of discriminating against U.S. commerce. Ontario Premier Doug Ford expressing frustration over Trump threatening steeper duties to compensate for Canadian wildfire smoke.
3: You know something? Rather than criticize and threaten Canada, your closest friends, maybe one day you're going to need our help like you did last year. And we deployed the people. I get frustrated just listening to these a bunch of rubbish.
2: The new tariffs are set to take effect on August 19th.
1: Number two.
2: Central Command says the U.S. military has carried out a 10th consecutive night of strikes on Iran, said it Minority Leader Chuck Schumer.
4: This carnage is the bitter fruit of Trump's labor in Iran. Every second Trump prolongs his war is another second the lives of our men and women in uniform are in danger.
2: Also, Yemen's Iran-backed Houthis announced they are imposing a naval blockade on Saudi Arabia.
1: Number three.
2: A man has been arrested after the FBI said he ignited fireworks and started a blaze outside a federal building in Lower Manhattan. FBI Assistant Director James Barnicle.
5: He poured gasoline onto the grounds. It ignited it with a lighter and an incendiary device. That device was a large firework in a canister.
2: Officials have identified the suspect as 43-year-old Andrew Arabaca, an Army veteran. Gas prices continue to rise, surpassing that $4 per gallon marker.
6: At least for now, gas prices are rising in virtually every state for gasoline and diesel. It's not a surprise given the new developments over the last week as the U.S. and Iran return to escalations. And it's hard to know how long these escalations could last.
2: That was Patrick DeHaan with Gas Buddy. AAA data says the national average for regular gas sits at $4.01 per gallon. The New York Post reports there is a new popular deal breaker among single women, and that is when a man has roommates.
0: That's a no-go?
2: It doesn't bother me as much, just because things are so expensive. And may I point out, the more money they save on their living expenses, the more they can spend on me.
0: Just going to say, no credit for being a little, fiscally conservative.
2: If they're doing it right, you know what I mean? If they're saving, if they're thinking financially, thinking for the future, if they're there and they're comfortable with it where they don't have any plans to get out soon.
0: What if their place is a mess?
2: Oh, that's a huge turnoff.
0: 23 minutes now after the hour.
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9: So what happens when a couple that wants to have a baby decides to sue the surrogate for not being willing to abort that baby? I'm Lars Larson with a Northwest Reports commentary in a moment. 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And I'm signing every single thank you card that goes out myself. I'm not using an auto pen like somebody we know. Just me and my signature. That's something something real you can hold in your hand, keep on your desk, or give to somebody in your life who still believes this country is worth fighting for. A limited run. When they're gone, they're gone. Get yours.

0: today at LarsLarson.com. It's an amazing story and made possible only because of the crazy times we live in. So you've got a same-sex couple that decides to commission a baby. I don't think there's any other way to say it. They hire a woman, a surrogate, to bear that baby for them. But then at 22 weeks, they discover the baby has a minor birth defect and a cleft palate. Well, what do? They tell the young lady, you must abort that baby. And she says, no. I might have aborted the baby if the baby wasn't likely to survive being born, but this baby is going to have life. And now the baby is 2 years old. And the couple is still suing the surrogate for being unwilling to abort that baby simply because of a minor birth defect. That is deeply disturbing. For Northwest Reports, I'm Lars Larson.
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2: Good morning from the Seven Feathers Casino Studios. Taking a look at your KQEN weather forecast. For your Tuesday, a hot one, 97 this afternoon. Tonight, mostly clear with an overnight low dropping to just 64. On Wednesday, we're going to be back up into the upper 90s once again. By Thursday, we start to cool off a bit, back to a high of 89.
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3: Thanks for being with us. Renewed fighting between the United States and Iran has reignited uncertainty among investors, but it hasn't moved mortgage rates too much. Here's Medora Lee, money reporter at USA Today. Medora, explain.
4: So the renewed fighting is definitely making people a little jittery, and so that's making rates a little bit more volatile. The fighting doesn't quite directly affect mortgage rates because the mortgage rates follow kind of the Treasury yields, but because Treasury yields react to the fighting and the uncertainty, then that's where you're going to see the fluctuations. So, yes, the mortgage rate, the 30-year fixed rate mortgage, has risen in the last couple of weeks or so because of some uncertainty of what's going on, what's going to happen there, what's going on there. But we are still kind of like in the mid 6% range, give or take. So we've been hovering for a while, and this is still down from about a year ago, where it was closer to 7%, 6.72%. So you have to, it might make you kind of nervous. It might make you want to sit on the sidelines of buying a house, but experts say that shouldn't stop you, because it's not just the mortgage rate that we should be looking at anyway. And really, mortgage rates are pretty stable. You can always refinance later, but it's not always easy to find the house of your dreams.
3: Okay. Yeah, somebody in your story along those lines said, don't focus on these weekly fluctuations.
4: Right. Because you can also lock in a mortgage rate for, you know, a period of time. I think like either 30 days or 60 days, or maybe not quite 60 days, but so that if you do find a house, that rate that you locked in will stay available to you, so that you can have time to process all your applications. You don't have to worry so much if it's fluctuating week to week. Try that lock-in thing if you see a rate that's good, and then you can still process your papers.
3: Hmm. We're speaking with Medora Lee, money reporter at USA Today. The story is called U.S.-Iran War, What Ongoing Uncertainty Means for Mortgage Rates. Home prices are still a problem too here, right? And as we start to calculate all these things,
4: that is, home prices strangely continue to rise, but the market's not as tight as it used to be. So you can now also start maybe negotiating. So while your mortgage rate might be fluctuating up and down a little bit, you at least have a little more negotiating power these days, I think, because maybe the economy or the housing market's a little softer. So take full advantage of that for sure. And, you know, and like I said, even though the mortgage rates are fluctuating, work on your credit score. That's really going to be a big, big determinant of what rate you can get and at what terms. Yeah. So that's a really good one. And work on your down payment. The bigger the down payment, the better too. And you know, interestingly, I read that a lot of people are looking to alternative sources for down payments now. You know, they're asking their parents for more money to put down and things like that. So that could help a little bit too.
3: Thanks, Medora. Medora Lee.

0: 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Farmers in Washington's Assotin, Garfield, and Whitman counties are now eligible for federal emergency loans after USDA declared the area a natural disaster because of drought. The designation gives producers access to low-interest FSA loans to help replace livestock or equipment, reorganize operations, or refinance certain debts. Neighboring counties in Washington, Idaho, and Oregon also qualify for loans. The drought designation follows prolonged severe to exceptional drought conditions during the growing season. Producers have until March 8th to apply for assistance. Farmers and ranchers continue to struggle with a difficult farm economy. Faith Parham, economist with the American Farm Bureau Federation, says the latest estimates show shortfalls in the multiple billions of dollars. Parham says there are several reasons the challenges are increasing.
1: The first is farmers are price takers, not price makers. So whatever the market price is, they have to take. When input costs are low, which is our second issue, that works out pretty well for them. However, we've seen skyrocketing input costs that have really made it hard for the balance sheet to align.
0: Even after recent federal help bolster the rural economy, Parham said more is needed.
1: We're very thankful for all of the work Congress did in H.R. 1 that increased funding to a lot of our very vital farm safety net programs like ARC and PLC and crop insurance. But farmers are seeing that first payment this October. And we all know that there has been great global disruptions across the farm economy that have made those losses even worse.
0: Once again, AFBF economist Faith Parham. If you'd like to see more of that analysis from the Farm Bureau, just check out PNWAg.net. We'll have more for you there. This is the PNW Ag Network.
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4: Fox News, I'm CJ Pop. With the polls open at 9 a.m. Eastern across Arizona for the state's primary. Republicans are choosing their candidate to face off with Democratic Governor Katie Hobbs, who's running unopposed.
5: I'm not the Democrats' governor. I'm Arizona's governor.
6: Andy Biggs has represented Arizona's 5th District for 5 terms and is the former chair of the House Freedom Caucus. He has the backing of President Trump and Turning Point Action. U.S. Representative David Schweikert was elected to Congress in 2010. He's hoping to win over independent voters.
4: Fox's Alex Hogan. 10th straight night, U.S. military strikes inside Iran. Meanwhile,
7: the president will host the president of Lebanon later today as Israel has begun withdrawing troops from the southern part of that country of Lebanon.
4: Fox's Aisha Hosni at the White House. 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
10: Thanks for spending time with us. Welcome to Tuesday, July 21st. Gordon Deal with Nicole Murray. Some of our top stories and headlines. Trump announces

0: 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Even before a stream of wide-eyed World Cup visitors arrived in the U.S. this summer to marvel at the square footage and enjoy the free samples, it's been a busy year in the Costco cinematic universe. It's a column by Adam Chandler at the Wall Street Journal. Adam, what have you noticed?
1: Yeah, it's interesting because you think of Costco and a lot of the things that you see online are people finding really impressive deals or things they're excited about in the stores. But what I've been noticing is we're starting to see strange things like marriage proposals and birthday parties and Costco-themed events, you know, where there are surprises happening constantly. It's really kind of taken on a life of its own as a cultural institution for people.
0: And why?
1: You know, it's a great question. I think part of it is just that everyone really seems to like Costco, and some of it has to do with the prices and the experience, and a lot of it has to do with the way that the staff is at Costco. You know, you have a lot of long-tenured people there who are treated relatively well, especially compared to other people in retail, and I think that creates a sense of community. And it's also a membership club, so you have to have a card to get in, and that kind of makes it feel like something you're part of.
0: Wow. I never considered, the friendly employee aspect of it. Why does that matter?
1: It absolutely matters largely because people want to feel good about where they're shopping, you know, and a lot of retail experiences today, you walk into a store and you see somebody who is kind of disenchanted or not eager to help. And that doesn't seem to be the experience at a lot of Costco's. And I talk to a lot of people for the story, and I'm a Costco fiend myself. So I found a lot of real energy when you go into a Costco and you stop by and get a sample or ask a question. People seem to really be eager to help you. And that's meaningful in a time where we do a lot of our shopping online or we go to places and we don't really get that experience of customer service that I think in earlier decades we were used to.
0: Yeah. Oh, we're speaking with Adam Chandler, food trends columnist at the Wall Street Journal. The piece is called "The One Thing Everyone in America Can Agree On: Costco." How about the role of influencers here?
1: The influencers love Costco, and that's because people love Costco. It seems to be a place where you can make content about Costco, and you won't really upset people. The way that if you do something about a fast food chain, for example, people will immediately bring up, oh, this is unhealthy, or they don't treat their employees well.
0: Right.
1: But Costco has this interesting halo around it where it's kind of a choose-your-own-adventure place. There are a lot of exciting things that happen there. There is obviously a $1.50 hot dog and a $4.99 rotisserie chicken, which people are obsessed with. So it has these calling cards that make it so popular.
0: Did you say, too, there was a rotisserie chicken eating contest of some kind?
1: Right, right. One of the accounts that I follow is called Old Jewish Men. And they're a very kind of funny and cranky account. And they love Costco because there's no mess and no fuss at Costco. And so they had a rotisserie eating chicken contest. And they do this every year now. And they get people to Brooklyn and give $500 to the winner who can consume a Costco rotisserie chicken as quickly as possible. And it's just such a funny thing. I went last year and it was a lot of fun.
0: Costco, for me, sometimes I feel like inspires me to do stuff. Like, boy, I really need that 10-man tent for my for my family of four. I don't know what it is about Costco. And I think to your point a little bit, you said the affection cannot be explained.
1: Right. It really is difficult to explain. But you talk to people and they just get really excited about things that they found at Costco, the strangest buys. Their special kind of strategy for how to navigate Costco, what time they go.
0: Yeah.
1: It's a really fun conversation piece for anyone who is in the Costco ecosystem to talk to them about what they like there, what they look for, what surprises they found. It's kind of a nice thing.
0: And I guess this has happened organically, right? This wasn't necessarily the plan because you said there's really like no single type of storytelling for Costco.
1: Right, right. Everyone has their own kind of approach. And what's interesting about that also is that Costco doesn't do any real advertising.
0: Yeah, yeah.
1: You know, it's kind of word of mouth. So people talk about it in their own, in their own ways without necessarily being as influenced by what the company says about itself. It kind of stands on its own ground.
0: Thanks, Adam Chandler.

0: their columnist at the Wall Street Journal. Hey, if you've missed anything from today's show, there's an easy way to catch up. All you have to do is tell Alexa, Siri, or Google to play This Morning with Gordon Deal. 20 minutes now in front of the hour. Coming up next, what inspired a naked train surfer in Colorado?
1: The board recommends approving.
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0: Thanks for spending time with us. Welcome into Tuesday. It is time now for the mic drop with This Morning's Mike Gavin.
14: Good morning. We have a couple of stories today about getting where you need to go in unusual fashion. We travel first to central Greece, where a very relatable problem to morning commuters has gotten some attention. According to TheDrive.com, back in 2023, Storm Daniel ripped through the region and partially collapsed a bridge over a river. Now we say partially collapsed because rather than a pile of rubble in the river, the bridge looks more like the middle of a soggy paper plate at a backyard barbecue, with the center section dipping down to within inches of the water but not actually falling in. Now that has prompted some drivers to decide that traversing the buckled bridge, which could fully collapse at any time, is preferable to the much longer detour. Drone footage posted to YouTube shows a pickup truck doing just that recently, and apparently the local government hasn't done anything to stop it, with no roadblocks or signs visible.
0: Yeah. Nothing like a cross at your own risk. It's not blocked off. There's no police caution tape.
14: Nobody
0: no cones.
14: There.
0: Nothing.
14: Well, it's been like 3 years. That's the other thing, too. I guess it was 2023, right? So it's been dangling like this for 3 years.
0: Yeah, okay.
14: And you assume not the first time that, like, say, that pickup truck that's on the drone footage, not the first time this truck has certainly done that. People just gotten used to it now.

0: just like part of everyday life. They figure it's been 3 years. We figure we're in the clear at least for a little bit.
1: That's wild. I guess I'd be a little anxious if there were more, if a car were tailgating me and there were two of us kind of going along the saggy part at the same time.
0: That's true.
1: Or
0: yeah.
1: If I was a fully loaded, you know, semi.
0: Yeah. Yeah.
1: But
0: probably an unwritten rule that it's like one car at a time.
1: Yeah.
0: Goes down the bridge. And he was going pretty slowly. I have to say that. So it wasn't like he was going full speed.
1: Jeez, so what do we attribute the strength to? Is that rebar that kind of holds those concrete sections in place?
0: Yeah, sure. Let's go with that.
1: I think you'd be better off just packing like a wet bag and swimming it because it doesn't look that far.
0: Yeah.
1: It's not a raging river.
0: Yeah.
1: I don't know.
0: I mean, it's good to be prepared with that just in case you do wind up into the river. You definitely have a life vest or something with you.
1: Oh, my goodness. Cross at your own risk.
0: Yes.
1: Wow.
0: And he boarded a train, but his clothes stayed behind. Thankfully, this was a freight train, and the naked train surfer in question here stayed on top of the locomotive. An Arizona man was arrested last week after authorities say he allegedly broke into a Union Pacific locomotive and surfed atop the moving train in the nude as it traveled through northeastern Colorado, leaving stunned witnesses watching the bizarre ride before deputies took him into custody. The sheriff's office later shared the man's mugshot and said he told deputies that he loved vodka, beer, and playing the banjo. No word on whether any of those led him to the decision to ride the rails naked, but authorities joked that they had to separate him from those loves and the train. He was booked into the Sedgwick County Jail on felony and misdemeanor charges.
1: Did you say no word on whether those things led him to ride the train naked?
0: They didn't, at least in the post that I read, did not connect those together. They'd say that the vodka or the beer was being consumed beforehand. Maybe he was planning on afterwards, maybe celebrating his train ride afterwards, playing the banjo and drinking some vodka and beer. They didn't say it happened beforehand.
1: All right, I'm going to take this out of the authorities' hands and say for sure that vodka and beer led to his decision to surf the train naked.
0: If nothing else, maybe the night before is what, like, you know, sort of in that state, in the inebriated state the night before, he decided, you know what, tomorrow morning I'm going to wake up and jump on top of a train.
1: Mm. By the way, from his mugshot, with his whole eye roll thing going, pretty sure there's some sort of substance influencing that mugshot.
0: All right. I don't know if that's going to hold up in court,
1: but
0: we'll see.
1: You know, just an outsider's perspective here. 13 minutes in front of the hour.
2: 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I've been surfing here since I was a kid. Now, seeing my grandson out on the water, it means everything to me. Watching him and taking in the blue waves, the sea breeze, the blurry horizon?
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7: When they say they're for the workers, let's be clear about that. The candidates that we know about so far, they lied on their resume, i.e. oyster farmer or doctor.
8: Or not.
7: Some of them have never had a job. They've been in college their entire time. But they're for the workers' party, and that is why it has very little to do with economic socialism. It has everything to do with anarchy. And I would also say that when they talk about packing the court or getting rid of the Supreme Court, there's a direct thread to be made to that and the threats against the Supreme Court justices that have been happening, because it dehumanizes these people and you can't respect what the Supreme Court says because you disagree with it unless they go your way and then you think it's great and then you don't want to pack it. So I think that there's a moment for a Democrat to have a sister soldier moment here, but if they don't

0: want to take it, we'll just keep doing it for them.
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5: Thanks for spending time with us. Welcome into Tuesday. Do you enjoy having a couple of cups of coffee each day? The American Heart Association says, have at it. The group put out a scientific statement yesterday announcing the latest research indicates consuming up to 400 milligrams of caffeine per day is generally safe for most adults. That's about 5 8-ounce cups, and it's linked to a lower risk of heart disease, heart failure, stroke, and type 2 diabetes. Scientists are still trying to figure out why the caffeine in coffee might help the heart. The lead author says people tend to exercise more on the days they have caffeinated coffee. Also, coffee acts as a diuretic and can lower blood pressure. And caffeine also blocks a substance that can cause atrial fibrillation, an arrhythmia that can lead to strokes. 8 minutes now in front of the hour on This Morning. Once again, here's Nicole Murray.
4: And now, the three big things you need to know. Number one.
6: President Trump is imposing an additional 50% tariff on certain goods from Canada, including wine, hockey sticks, and cement. Ontario Premier Doug Ford reminding Trump that his country was among the first to assist with California's wildfires last year.
7: We sent two water bombers standby, right ready to go in there. We sent them out west until they could be deployed immediately.
6: The White House said the duties are in response to the country's discriminatory treatment of American products.
4: Number two.
6: Tropical storm Bertha has formed in the Gulf of Mexico and is strengthening this morning. New Orleans Sewerage and Water Board Executive Director Randy Heyman.
8: We will continue to monitor conditions around the clock and do everything we can to remain transparent and provide information to you so that you can protect yourself and your families.
6: Bertha is the second named storm of the Atlantic hurricane season.
4: Number three.
6: Andy Burnham is pledging to make politics work better in his first speech as the UK's prime minister.
9: I know people at home are fed up with politics. I hear you. And I want to be honest with you. We have not been good enough. And we need to be better.
6: Burnham also promised to end rough sleeping and to honor defense commitments with international partners. Police are searching for at least two suspects in a white GMC Yukon following a burglary at the Malvern, Pennsylvania home of Super Bowl champion Saquon Barkley over the weekend. Chester County District Attorney Christopher DeBarena-Sarobe.
10: We've seen NFL players and NBA players targeted across the country, and what we want to do is be there for him now by giving him space.
6: No one was injured. Andrew and Tristan Tate have appeared in a Miami federal courtroom, marking the beginning of extradition proceedings to the UK over a slate of new charges that include rape and sex trafficking. Attorney Joseph McBride.
11: We are, of course, objecting to extradition because Andrew and Tristan are innocent.
6: The influencers have been held in a Florida jail since their arrest on Saturday. A supermarket in Finland is offering shoppers pink grocery baskets. Using them says, I'm single and ready to meet someone.
5: By carrying a pink grocery basket?
6: Yeah, kind of like when you go to those stoplight parties where if you wear green, it means you're single and ready to talk.
5: What?
6: You've never heard of this?
5: What is that? Here's Nicole right now. What are the cost of flights from Newark to Helsinki?
6: Yeah, they say you're more likely to meet your love, the love of your life at a grocery store.
5: Get this girl a pink grocery cart.
6: Yeah.
5: 6 minutes now in front of the hour.
12: The board recommends approving.
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1: I'm Nicole Murray with Your Money Now. Gas prices continue to rise, surpassing that $4 per gallon marker.
2: I think between Ukraine's attacks on Russia's refineries in the U.S. and Iran, that is the bulk majority of what's moving gas prices in the last week or two, and probably will continue to push prices up in the next couple of weeks.
1: That was Patrick DeHaan with Gas Buddy. AAA data says that the national average price for regular gasoline sits at $4.01 per gallon. Abu Dhabi's national oil company has approved a $6.2 billion gas project at the Shaif offshore field. The development is expected to add more than 600 million cubic feet per day of gas production by 2030. Analysts say inflation fears are back on the table amid worries over escalating tensions between the U.S. and Iran in the Middle East, which has kept oil prices elevated. BlackRock estimates that the conflict will add around 0.8 percentage points to global headline inflation. Futures are moderately higher as tensions in the Middle East intensify. Dow futures up by more than 100 points. That's Your Money Now.
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9: Thanks for being with us. A football fan was recently surprised by the humility of a former NFL star's also humility. Douglas Sandstorm, who wrote in a post on X that he coincidentally sat next to one of his football icons, J.J. Watt, at a restaurant in New York City on Saturday, but out of respect, he didn't talk to him or ask him for a photo. Later that day, the Houston Texans legend reached out to him on X, asking, "Are you still in the area?" In an exchange, Douglas shared he was hiding from the rain with a beer at O'Hara's, and Watt replied, "Order me a Guinness. Be there shortly." The two met up for a Guinness at the restaurant, took a photo. Sandstorm then posted the GOAT, J.J. Watt, with a photo of the two of them, adding, "Thank you so much for your time." Watt replied to the post with another selfie of the two of them, writing, "Safe travels back home, brother. Great to meet you." That'll do it for this hour. For Nicole Murray and Mike Gavin, I'm Gordon Deal. Thanks for listening to This Morning, America's First News.

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1: 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These headlines, the hottest days of the year so far continue in the Umpqua Valley, with a chance for thunder showers are concerned for Wednesday afternoon and evening. Fire weather watch remains in effect on Wednesday from 11 a.m. to 11 p.m. for parts of southwest and south central Oregon. Public use restrictions stage one and high fire danger levels are now in effect for the Umpqua National Forest. The Coos Forest Protective Association increased the fire danger on land it protects to high effective on Monday. Myrtle Creek City Council will be meeting tonight, and Aviva Health picking up the fifth largest Catalyst Award from the Oregon Health Authority. On Inside Douglas County at 12:30, we'll talk about the North Douglas County Fair. 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
3: Trump targets Canada. Good morning, I'm Gordon Deal, along with Nicole Murray. On this Tuesday, July 21st, glad you could join us. Here's what's up this hour.
4: President Trump has announced additional tariffs on certain Canadian goods, like cement and wine. Hear his reasoning.
3: The Pentagon now says nearly 100 U.S. troops have been injured recently in Iranian strikes on Middle East facilities.
4: Storm warnings and surge watches are up as Tropical Storm Bertha gains power south of the Florida Panhandle.
3: And what's more effective, robo-advisors or AI when it comes to financial advice?
5: As artificial intelligence gets smarter, we're seeing these robo-advisors becoming more autonomous, acting literally as agents.
3: Jenna Contino at MarketWatch pits AI versus robo-advisors. A new flashpoint in the relationship between Washington and Ottawa. President Trump has announced new 50% tariffs on a range of Canadian goods like hockey equipment, wine, and cement. The White House said that the tariffs were a response to the country's discriminatory treatment of American products. Some sectors and goods, including energy, potash, and fish or critical minerals, will be exempt. In a Truth Social post on Friday, you may have seen it, Trump threatened to impose steeper duties to compensate for Canadian wildfire smoke impacting air quality from the Midwest to the Mid-Atlantic. Ontario Premier Doug Ford.
6: You know something, rather than criticize and threaten Canada, your closest friends, maybe one day you're going to need our help like you did last year and we deployed the people. I get frustrated just listening to that bunch of rubbish.
3: The White House said the U.S. opposed Canadian policies that require companies to invest in auto production in Canada rather than the U.S., as well as bans some Canadian provinces have imposed on U.S. liquor products. The new tariffs are set to take effect on August 19th. U.S. Central Command says the military carried out a 10th consecutive night of strikes on Iran earlier today. Iran's army said it hit back. Meanwhile, the Wall Street Journal is reporting that the Iranian ballistic missile attack on a Jordanian airbase that killed two American service members struck prefabricated housing units where troops lived and slept. The remains of a third person are being examined. The Pentagon now says nearly 100 troops have been injured in the past 2 weeks. Senate Minority Leader Chuck Schumer.
7: This carnage is the bitter fruit of Trump's labor in Iran. Every second Trump prolongs his war is another second the lives of our men and women in uniform are in danger.
3: Also of note, Houthi terrorists in Yemen, backed by Iran, announced yesterday they would impose a naval blockade on Saudi Arabia. Reuters says the announcement came despite Iran's foreign ministry saying mediators had presented proposals to Tehran, signaling that diplomatic contacts remain active, but gave no details. Tropical Storm Bertha appears to be gathering momentum this morning after forming last evening in the Gulf of Mexico, south of the Florida Panhandle. Forecasters say it's expected to stay near or along the northern Gulf Coast early this week, delivering heavy rain on coastal areas of Florida, Alabama, Mississippi, and Louisiana as it pushes west toward Texas. A tropical storm warning was in effect from the Alabama-Florida border to the Jefferson-Plaquemines Parish border in Louisiana. Ray Heyman is with the New Orleans Sewerage and Water Board.
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0: everything we can to remain transparent and provide information to you so that you can protect yourself and your family.
1: Storm surge watch was in effect for the Alabama-Florida border to the mouth of the Mississippi River. Red flags were flying on the beach at Orange Beach, Alabama, cautioning swimmers about high surf and currents. Bertha is the second tropical storm of the Atlantic hurricane season after Tropical Storm Arthur last month made landfall along the Gulf Coast of Texas. 10 minutes now after the hour on This Morning, America's First News. 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
1: Thanks for spending time with us. Welcome into Tuesday. President Trump promised that the Republican midterm convention in September will be historic. But GOP candidates in swing states aren't publicly rushing to attend. Here's Alex Gangitano, White House reporter at Politico. Alex, what are you hearing?
14: Yeah, so there's this midterm convention that the president had wanted for a very long time. He finally announced it a couple of weeks ago, saying it's going to be in Dallas in mid-September. He said this is going to be historic. This is a huge event. And so we reached out to some of these dozens of Republican candidates, lawmakers, in-cycle senators in these swing states and more contested races that don't have these very red voting blocks, and saying, is this something you want to go to? basically the vast majority is not committing and saying,

0: mean, yes, we're so excited to go. They're kind of either not saying one way or another, or we're getting a lot of, we'll see, you know, we're not going to give our schedule yet. And so what's interesting about that is, you know, some of these decisions and challenges they have to think about is, what's the president going to be talking about at this midterm convention? Is it going to be relitigating the 2020 election? Do I want to be associated with that when my constituents are ready to move on from it? And also just the logistics of, do I want to be in Dallas for 2 days in September when I could be, you know, in my state talking to voters and taking on my challenger who gets to stay in the state because Democrats aren't doing the same thing. So it's a lot of challenges up ahead of what these candidates and lawmakers have to think about.
1: Wow. All right. So who specifically is in a tough spot right now, it would seem?
0: Yeah, so an interesting one. Former Senator Jeff Flake and I spoke. He was a senator from Arizona, and he told me, because I've reached out to him because Arizona is such an interesting state. It's pretty red, but all of its lawmakers are Democrats, so it's an interesting swing state. And he had mentioned that Congressman Andy Biggs, who is running for governor there, is in a really tough spot because Arizonans want to move on from some of the rhetoric Trump has about election interference. They want people in their state running if you're going to want to be governor, and so they would want Biggs home. Meanwhile, when I talked to the Biggs campaign, they basically said they haven't made their plans for after their primary and what travel will look like there.
1: We're speaking with Alex Gangitano, White House reporter at Politico. The story is called Swing State Candidates Faced with Conundrum Over Midterm Convention. There's not a lot of details, though, of this, correct? Other than mid-September, Dallas, come on over.
0: That's exactly right. There's also not a lot of details, and so a lot of members are basically saying, we'll have to figure out once the details are out of what people will want from us. What we know so far is that these state parties are in charge of sending in the invitations and for actual attendees, voters, to go, and they're deciding how the money that's raised from ticket sales is being used. And there's some pretty big ticket sales going on. The California Republican Party is offering a VIP member ticket for $250,000. So a lot of money could be raised here, and we'll see, you know, what they use it for.
1: Boy, no commitments from the corporate world, however?
0: Yes, so that's an interesting one. A lot of these typical conventions, and I say typical in the sense of they're during a presidential election year. What we saw, you know, before the 2024 race, there was the convention in July for Republicans, August for Democrats. Those usually have corporate sponsors. And say you're a corporation, you end up doing sometimes both of them just to not, you're not choosing a side, but you want to be involved. You want to be in the political mix. So I'll give, you know, $100,000 to the RNC and $100,000 to the DNC, make it even, and be a part of these conventions. Now, without the Democrats doing the same one, corporations will have to weigh whether it's worth getting involved, especially because it's only 3 months out that they heard that there's an actual date and this thing is actually happening. And so do they even think it's worth it to get involved? So that will be kind of an interesting next phase of this story if we start to see some companies say, sure, you know what, I'll give money and I'll explain to the Democrats that, you know, I would have given to them if they had had one, or let me just nod and let the RNC spend their own money on this one.
1: Jeez. So if you're a candidate for office in a swing state as a Republican, I guess you run the risk here of angering voters if you go and things are said there at the convention that you don't embrace, or you risk angering the president by not going.
0: Exactly right. According to an RNC official I spoke to, they think that embracing the president is 100% the way to go here, that Republicans shouldn't shy away from him. And mostly their response was, is because he is such a turnout machine, which is very true. If anyone's going to get the base wanting to turn out for the midterms, it's President Trump.
1: Thanks, Alex. Alex Gangitano, White House reporter at Politico. 20 minutes now after the hour on This Morning, America's First News. Here's Nicole Murray.
2: And now, the three big things you need to know. Number one.
3: President Trump is imposing 50% tariffs on a range of Canadian goods, accusing Canada of discriminating against U.S. commerce. Ontario Premier Doug Ford says the U.S. should help contain Canada's wildfires rather than threaten duties because of the smoke.
4: Maybe President Trump would offer his closest allies and friends

0: some support rather than sit there and threaten tariffs.
1: The new tariffs are set to take effect on August 19th.
2: We should do everything we can.
3: Number two.
1: Central Command says the U.S. military has carried out a 10th consecutive night of strikes on Iran. Wisconsin Senator Ron Johnson on Fox Business.
2: We should do everything we can to support the Iranian people. I mean, there are tens of millions of Iranians who do not want to be ruled by this brutal dictatorship.
1: Also, Yemen's Iran-backed Houthis announced they are imposing a naval blockade on Saudi Arabia.
3: Number three.
1: A man has been arrested after the FBI said he ignited fireworks and started a blaze outside a federal building in Lower Manhattan. FBI Assistant Director James Barnicle, discussing the suspect, identified as Andrew Arabaca.
4: Arabaca is a former United States Army soldier. He was enlisted for approximately 4 years, serving from 2001 to 2005. He was a repairman or mechanic on Patriot missile systems. He is 43 years old.
1: In other news, health officials say a fourth person has died in connection with Legionnaires' disease in Manhattan. The first reported death in relation to the Legionnaires' cluster on the Upper East Side was reported on Friday. South Carolina Senator Darlene Graham said on Fox News that she is running for a full term to replace her late brother Lindsey Graham's Senate seat.
5: I can't see it any other way. I just can't. I've thought and I've prayed and he's worked so hard for so long. I can't just let that die.
1: And finally, Hotel Tonight has released a new survey with the top pet peeves for travelers. They include armrest battles, immediately standing in the aisle before it's their turn to deplane, being loud on board, and trying to get on the plane before their boarding group is called.
6: Yeah. Immediately standing in the aisle.
1: Yeah, that's the worst.
6: Sit the hell down. That's what I feel like shouting sometimes.
1: Have you ever been in one of those armrest battles where like, you move, no, you move. Oh, I have, and it's gotten intense. Like, get out of my way.
6: No.
1: A little bit.
6: Nicole, you're exaggerating.
1: I'm not exaggerating, but it was a little like, you know.
6: Why can't you just have another mojito and relax?
1: They have mojitos on airplanes?
6: Bring your own mix or something?
1: Okay. I like how you think.
6: 22 minutes after the hour.
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3: A robo-advisor is going to be, you know, if you think about, if you have your 401k in a Schwab or Fidelity account, you just kind of set, you know, maybe it's 70% stocks, 30% bonds, and a robot behind the scenes, based on whatever advisors at whatever firm you're using, is just making those making decisions on your behalf, you know, buying, selling, whatever, moving around index funds, whatever makes sense for you based on whatever risk level you put in on the front end. But, you know, as artificial intelligence gets smarter, we're seeing these robo-advisors being able to take on, becoming more autonomous, acting literally as agents. So, you know, you can tell a chatbot, hey, this is what I want to do, and it can actually make buying and selling decisions, more individual stock picking decisions on your behalf. But of course, with that additional autonomy comes more risk.
2: Like what?
3: Yeah, I mean, one of them is just over-trading. The AI might not consider the short-term versus long-term capital gains tax risk. So that's something you definitely want to pay attention to, because the taxes that you could have to pay might just wipe out any of the, you know, money you might have made on the actual trade.
2: Oh, yeah. Also, somebody in your story said you can actually outgrow a robo-advisor. How so?
3: Yeah, I mean, it definitely doesn't replace the human financial advisor, in the sense that, you know, it might be managing your portfolio, but if you have questions about, you know, writing out a will, or, you know, just bigger long-term retirement planning, kind of things that require human nuance, you're going to actually need a human to talk about that. You can do the research on your own, but, you know, at the end of the day, a robo-advisor itself can't make those decisions for you.
2: We're speaking with Jenna Contino, personal finance reporter at MarketWatch. She looked at AI versus robo-advisors. How about agentic AI in this?
3: Yeah. So, you know, the pro of agentic AI, it can handle that highly complex active trading without, like, you can really take a back seat, just check in every now and then. And like I was saying, instead of just maybe a basket of broad index funds, like a robo-advisor might be doing, making tweaks here and there, these systems can really research the market, pick individual stocks, making those hyper-specific trading decisions. But then, like I was saying, it can lead to that over-trading and the capital gains taxes, things like that.
2: Also, just explain the potential growth here of that robo-advisor market.
3: Yeah, it's kind of crazy. So right now, already, more than a quarter of Americans prefer a robo-advisor investment strategy. But the industry is supposed to grow more than sevenfold to $102 billion by 2034.
2: Thanks, Jenna. Jenna Contino, personal finance reporter at MarketWatch. 30 minutes now after the hour on This Morning, America's First News.

0: 6:30, 70 degrees from the Seven Feathers Casino Studio in the KQEN Newsroom. 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This is the early report. The hottest days of the year so far continue in the Umpqua Valley, with a chance for thunder showers a concern for Wednesday afternoon and evening. 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Forecasters said low pressure offshore on Wednesday, along with winds from the south to southeast, means there is a decent chance of thunder showers in the Umpqua Valley between early afternoon and evening. Conditions Thursday through Sunday will be back down to near normal, with highs in the upper 80s expected. The mercury reached 98 degrees on Monday at the Roseburg Regional Airport. That tied June 14th for the second hottest day of 2026 to this point. Hottest day of the year was June 15th, when the afternoon high got to 99 degrees. 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Fire weather watch remains in effect on Wednesday from 11 a.m. to 11 p.m. for parts of southwest and south central Oregon. Forecasters at the National Weather Service in Medford said abundant lightning and dry fuels will likely create new ignitions across the region. Any fires that develop could spread rapidly. Numerous new fire starts could overwhelm the initial attack. The watch area includes the areas include the Umpqua National Forest, southern Oregon, south Oregon Cascade, the Siskiyou Mountains, eastern Rogue Valley, and the Klamath Basin. Thunderstorms are expected to move roughly north to northeast at around 15 to 20 miles per hour. The storm mode will be mostly thunderstorms, but dry lightning strikes can occur outside of wet cores. Forecasters said residents should follow all fire restrictions and avoid activities that could cause sparks. Fire Weather Watch means that critical fire weather conditions are possible during the valid watch time. These conditions could promote the rapid spread of wildfires, which could become life-threatening. Public use restrictions stage one and high fire danger levels are now in effect for the Umpqua National Forest. A UNF post said that means for recreators, all campfires, charcoal or briquette fires, pellet fires, and any other open fires were prohibited outside forest-constructed fire rings within designated areas. Campfires fueled by pressurized fuel and propane are allowed. Campfires in wilderness are not prohibited. Smoking is prohibited except within an enclosed vehicle, building, or area cleared of flammable material at least 3 feet in diameter. Internal combustion engines and chainsaws. No chainsaw use is allowed from 1 to 8 p.m. with a one-hour fire watch requirement at all other times. Motorized vehicles may operate only on designated trails and roads. Use of vehicles off National Forest System roads is prohibited except in an area devoid of vegetation within 10 feet of roadway or minimal travel over bare mineral soil to access dispersed camping sites. We'll have more on the morning report at 7.
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0: KQEN weather, partly sunny and hot, a high about 97 today. It's 70 degrees now at News Radio, 93.9 FM and 1240 KQEN.
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4: Thanks for spending time with us. Welcome into Tuesday, July 21. Gordon Deal with Nicole Murray. Some of our top stories and headlines. Trump announces new 50% tariffs on some Canadian goods, including hockey sticks and beer. A 10th straight night of strikes by the U.S. on Iranian targets. Houthi terrorists in Yemen threaten a naval blockade on Saudi ships. 5 people have died in the Scioto River in central Ohio after several entered the water to help a person struggling to swim. Tropical storm Bertha forms south of the Florida Panhandle, and the grandfather who volunteers his time cuddling the most fragile patients at a hospital in Virginia. That story in about 20 minutes.

0: They say that, you know, some customer pain points right now are things like the parking lot of stores. It's hard to find parking, and they're trying to deal with that. So they don't necessarily want to add a gas station to some parking lots or expand a gas station in an existing parking lot if it's going to take up regular store parking. And then also the gas stations themselves are pretty overprescribed in many spots. So they're looking for other solutions. They said they're trying to be more creative with their real estate.
1: So are they buying up land and building their own gas stations, or are they buying existing ones and then slapping their name and price on it?
0: Yeah, I mean, there's only one of these open right now in California, in Southern California. And in that case, they took over a former Bed Bath & Beyond location and built their own gas station. So it's not an existing gas station. They had to build it.
1: Wow. Where else are they considering building them?
0: There's a permit, you know, there's one in motion in Honolulu in Hawaii. And then they say they have a handful of others planned. I don't, you know, it's not going to be sort of instantly there's hundreds of Costco gas stations all over the country. It's a handful for now.
1: Yeah. We're speaking with Sarah Nussauer, retail reporter at the Wall Street Journal. The story is called Costco Gas Pumps Are So Popular, the Retailer is Building Standalone Stations. Is the thinking here that more folks might actually then go into a Costco and make purchases?
0: Well, you know, the gas stations in general, people tend to stop in when they go to the gas stations. These gas stations won't be directly adjacent to a store, so that won't really be the case. I think the intention is more to make membership more valuable. Costco earns the vast majority of its profits actually from what you pay for the membership, not selling us stuff. And so they really are incentivized to get more members and then keep you as a member when once you've become one.
1: Wow. So this might be a chicken and egg type thing here, but are Costco gas stations popular now because gas is high, or they always been high, or have they always been busy?
0: Yeah, that's an important point here, is that Costco tends to sell gas for a little less than regular gas stations, right? And so that is really a draw. They said that the most recent quarter, so it ended sort of, I think, May 10th, you know, the beginning of May, they actually, at the end of that quarter, sold more gas by volume than they ever have in their company's history, because that's a time when gas prices were going up, people were really conscious of it, and probably willing to drive a little extra to go to Costco to get that deal on gas. So this happens to be, you know, they had to plan these gas stations years in advance. So they didn't know what was going to happen with gas prices when they made that call. But it happens to be happening at a time when gas prices are higher than they were a year ago. And so people are very aware of, you know, when they're getting a deal on gas.
1: Gee, so are they seeing memberships spiking because of folks looking for that cheap gas?
0: They have not said that they're seeing membership spikes specifically because of gas, but they say that people that use their gas stations are more loyal members and do tend to shop with them more often, which they want.
1: Thanks, Sarah. Sarah Nussauer, retail reporter at the Wall Street Journal. 21 minutes now in front of the hour. On This Morning, America's First News. Coming up next, the awful prank that a pilot played on Argentina soccer fans.

0: The board recommends approving.
1: Regarding that seat on the committee, we're promoting.
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8: Glad you could spend some time with us. 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Just do a search for This Morning with Gordon Deal. It's time now for the mic drop with this morning's Mike Gavin.
9: Good morning. Well, we still have a few World Cup notes to talk about, and this one relates to the American version of football that'll be back very soon. One thing nobody loves is when stars get hurt, and players and fans for years have suspected that artificial turf is to blame. And for the World Cup, any football stadium that hosted matches, like MetLife Stadium in New Jersey, had to have grass installed per FIFA rules. That made some NFL stars take to social media to implore the league to consider keeping the grass permanent. 49ers tight end George Kittle wrote on Instagram, "Grass looks great at MetLife. Can we keep it that way, NFL? Would appreciate it. Thanks." Jets running back Breece Hall, who plays his home games at MetLife, responded with the word "please" in all caps. Both players' posts were reposted by Bears quarterback Caleb Williams. The NFL Players Association has long advocated for natural grass, contending that it's easier on the players' bodies. MetLife was one of 15 stadiums that used some kind of synthetic turf last season.
8: Yeah.
9: Yeah. They say it's more expensive. In a league that makes billions of dollars, somehow it's more expensive to keep the grass.
8: Right. The issue here, I think, for George Kittle mm-hmm. is that he said grass looks great at MetLife.
9: Yeah.
8: Problem is the grass looked great at New York, New Jersey yes. Stadium.
9: That is a different stadium than the one that'll be used in the fall for football, right? That'll switch back.
8: What do you mean, George? Right?
9: Yeah.
8: What do you mean?
9: My guess is that the artificial turf will roll back in the day they switch the sign back to MetLife Stadium, right?
8: That's right.
9: They take down the New York, New Jersey Stadium banner, and in comes the artificial turf.
8: Not everybody loves this idea, which surprised me. There are some who prefer turf, but I think it's the majority of guys who would prefer grass.
9: Players? Because I saw a poll in the story I was looking at. They said, supposedly, the Players Association said 92% of players said they would prefer natural grass.
8: That's what I mean. I'm curious. Like, who is it? Like, who loves the turf?
9: Yeah.
8: I would think it's running backs who love to cut and stuff like that.
9: I don't know.
8: That's risky.
9: Running backs seem to be unanimous behind the grass. Maybe kickers. I'm thinking kickers.
8: Maybe kickers.
9: Maybe it's easier for them.
8: Okay.
9: It's got to get a good foothold there. And imagine Imagine you're an Argentine soccer fan who had the bad fortune of being airborne without TV service during the World Cup final. You'd likely be on edge waiting for any update on the match from the plane's crew, so you can then imagine the reaction from passengers when the pilot of a flight came on to announce the winner of Sunday's match and decided to play a prank on the passengers by indicating that

0: Argentina had won. A viral video shared online shows a plane full of Argentina fans going wild after the announcement is made over the PA system, with passengers donning the blue and white stripes, jumping from their seats and erupting into cheers at the news. Those wild celebrations were cut short, however, as the pilot revealed it was a joke and that Spain had, in fact, won the World Cup.
1: What was he, a Spanish pilot? Who does something like this?
0: Oh, my gosh.
1: That was awful.
0: Yeah, yeah. I think actually he might have been, now that I think about it, he might have been a Spanish pilot. I might have actually seen that in the notes. But you were, taking your life into your hands
1: right.
0: to some degree by doing that. Like, imagine the flight is over and you do the thing where the pilot stands out in front and greets everybody
1: right.
0: as they're leaving.
1: You get punched.
0: You're going to have to keep that door locked. I don't think he was standing it out there in any way, shape, or form.
1: You want to deal with angry Argentina soccer fans
0: yeah.
1: after a prank like that?
0: Whew,
1: you are a courageous man.
0: You better hope there's an air marshal or two on board.
1: Oh my goodness. Thank you, Mike. 13 minutes now in front of the hour on This Morning, America's First News.
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7: Cutting through the clutter to bring you the people and stories that matter to you. 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
1: Thanks for joining us. Do you enjoy having a couple of cups of coffee each day? Well, the American Heart Association says, have at it. The group put out a scientific statement yesterday announcing the latest research indicates consuming up to 400 milligrams of caffeine per day is generally safe for most adults. That's about 5 8-ounce cups, and it's linked to a lower risk of heart disease, heart failure, stroke, and type 2 diabetes.

0: diabetes. Scientists are still trying to figure out why the caffeine in coffee might help the heart. The lead author says people tend to exercise more on the days they have caffeinated coffee. Also, coffee acts as a diuretic and can lower blood pressure. And caffeine also blocks a substance that can cause atrial fibrillation. That's an arrhythmia that can lead to strokes. Coffee contains other substances that seem to be beneficial for health, too, including polyphenols that might act as antioxidants and reduce inflammation. This could explain why, in some studies, decaf coffee is also associated with lower risks of type 2 diabetes and heart disease. 8 minutes now in front of the hour on this morning. Once again, here's Nicole Murray.
1: And now, the three big things you need to know. Number one.
2: President Trump is imposing an additional 50% tariff on certain goods from Canada, including wine, hockey sticks, and cement. Ontario Premier Doug Ford expressing frustration.
3: Well, it's disappointing to say the least.
2: The White House said the duties are in response to the country's discriminatory treatment of American products.
1: Number two.
2: Tropical Storm Bertha has formed in the Gulf of Mexico and is strengthening this morning. New Orleans Sewerage and Water Board Executive Director Randy Heyman.
4: As part of our storm preparation, our operations teams have already begun lowering the canal levels to increase stormwater storage capacity and cleaning catch basins throughout the system.
2: Bertha is the second named storm of the Atlantic hurricane season.
1: Number three.
2: Andy Burnham is pledging to make politics work better in his first speech as the UK's Prime Minister.
5: Let us make this the moment when Britain starts to believe again. The moment we bring back hope.
2: Burnham also promised to combat homelessness and to honor defense commitments with international partners. Five people have died on an Ohio river after several of them went into the water to help another person who was struggling to swim. Delaware County Sheriff Jeff Belzer.
6: And at some point, we believe one of the folks got in the river to go swimming. And that's when the tragedy started to occur.
2: And now to business. Gas prices continue to rise, surpassing that $4 per gallon marker. Patrick DeHaan with Gas Buddy.
7: I think between Ukraine's attacks on Russia's refineries in the U.S. and Iran, that is the bulk majority of what's moving gas prices in the last week or two, and probably will continue to push prices up in the next couple of weeks.
2: AAA data says the national average for regular gasoline sits at $4.01 per gallon. The French fry debate is once again heating up online. Which do you think is the best? A YouGov survey says that 22% of Americans vote steak fries are number one.
0: Mm. Steak fries for me, a little too potato-y.
2: Oh, no, they're the best.
0: I want to max out the grease as much as possible. And for that, I think I'd go with curly fries. Because then when I put the seasoning on, like extra salt, extra pepper, and probably some Old Bay seasoning, I feel like curly fries can capture it most because it might hit the top of the fry. It might hit like the underneath the fry because it's curly.
2: You've thought That's about this.
0: Yeah.
2: I don't know. Steak fries, they're like, they're hearty. I like the potato.
0: I get it. I think I'd go shoestring fries next because you could jam a fork and get like 40 at once.
2: Shoestring fries aren't even French fries. What are you talking about?
0: They really maximize the grease. That's the thing.
2: Oh, my God. Enjoy your strings.
0: 6 minutes now in front of the hour.
8: The board recommends approving.
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4: Thanks for being with us. Every Tuesday and Thursday, Dave Whitlow walks into the neonatal intensive care unit at Children's Hospital of Richmond at VCU with a simple mission: comfort the tiniest patients fighting their biggest battles. The 73-year-old is not a doctor or a nurse. He's a volunteer cuddler. Been doing it for 8 years. The retired local government manager told WTVR Television it's the best gig he's ever had. On a typical visit, he holds five or six babies. On busy days, it can get to eight, some weighing under 2 pounds. Before every cuddle, Whitlow puts on a gown and gloves and asks a nurse about the type of treatment the baby's receiving. Whitlow, a father of two, grandfather of three, whispers the same words to each child when he's done cuddling: grow strong, grow smart, grow kind. That'll do it for this hour. For Nicole Murray and Mike Gavin, I'm Gordon Deal. Thanks for listening to This Morning, America's First News.

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3: The midterm elections are only 15 weeks away. I'm Dave Anthony, Fox News, and ahead of the voting, with control of Congress at stake, Fox News power rankings just came out this morning, projecting Republicans and Democrats even for now in the Senate with these races deciding the majority.
4: Four states are all toss-ups. One's Alaska, by the way, that's ranked choice voting. It could go a week out in Alaska if we're really that tight come November. Iowa, we have a toss-up. State of Ohio and the state of Maine.
3: Fox's Bill Hammer. The rankings give Democrats a slight edge in the House, with Fox polling showing 68% disapprove of President Trump's handling of the economy. It's primary day in Arizona with races for Congress and governor, and in South Carolina, the filing period opens for Republicans for next month's special primary to replace late Senator Lindsey Graham as the GOP nominee. His sister Darlene, now a senator, appointed

0: off-season. We begin the morning report in 1 minute.
1: Man, I love this place. I've been surfing here since I was a kid. Now, seeing my grandson out on the water, it means everything to me. Watching him and taking in the blue waves, the sea breeze, the blurry horizon.
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0: 707, 50 degrees. 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
3: KQEN traffic update.
0: Looks like this scene is mostly cleaned up, but we did have a single vehicle accident about half an hour ago on Highway 99 North, just north of the fire station in Winchester. All lanes are back open. That was impacting the on-ramp and off-ramp to Winchester going northbound as well. But again, mostly cleaned up, but look for first responders that may still be in that area. The hottest days of the year so far continue in the Umpqua Valley with a chance for thunder showers and a concern for Wednesday afternoon and evening. Forecasters at the National Weather Service in Medford told News Radio 93.9 FM and 1240 KQEN that the high in Roseburg will stay in the upper 90s today and Wednesday. Forecasters said low pressure offshore on Wednesday, along with winds from the south to southeast, means there's a decent chance of thundershowers in the Umpqua Valley between early afternoon and evening. Thursday through Sunday, conditions should be back to near normal, with highs in the upper 80s expected. The mercury reached 98 degrees on Monday at the Roseburg Regional Airport. That was 4 degrees above the prediction. That tied June 14th for the second hottest day of 2026 to this point. Hottest day of the year was June 15th, when the afternoon high got to 99 degrees. 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Fire weather watch remains in effect on Wednesday from 11 a.m. to 11 p.m. for parts of southwest and south central Oregon. Forecasters at the National Weather Service in Medford said abundant lightning and dry fuels will likely create new ignitions across the region. Any fires that develop could spread rapidly. Numerous new fire starts could overwhelm the initial attack. The watch area includes the Umpqua National Forest, Southern Oregon Cascades and Siskiyou Mountains, Eastern Rogue Valley, and the Klamath Basin. Thunderstorms are expected to move roughly north to northeast around 15 to 20 miles an hour. The storm mode will be mostly thunderstorms, but dry lightning strikes can occur outside of wet cores. Forecasters said residents should follow all fire restrictions and avoid activities that could cause sparks. Fire weather watch means that critical fire weather conditions are possible during the valid watch time. These conditions could promote the rapid spread of wildfire, which could become life-threatening. Public use restrictions, stage 1 and high fire danger levels are now in effect for the Umpqua National Forest. A UNF post said that means for recreators, all campfires, charcoal or briquette fires, pellet fires, and other open fires are prohibited outside forest-constructed fire rings within designated areas. Campfires fueled by pressurized fuel and propane are allowed. Campfires in the wilderness are not prohibited. Smoking is prohibited except within an enclosed vehicle, building, or area cleared of flammable material at least 3 feet in diameter. Internal combustion engines and chainsaws house. There's no chainsaw use allowed from 1 to 8 p.m. with a one-hour fire watch requirement at all other times. Motorized vehicles may operate only on designated trails and roads. Use of vehicles off National Forest System roads is prohibited, except in an area devoid of vegetation within 10 feet of roadway or minimal travel over bare mineral soil to access dispersed camping sites. Welding and explosives are prohibited. Those in the forest should remember that even

0: fires and forest-constructed fire rings within designated recreation needs to be dead out before leaving a campsite. Drown, stir, and feel a campfire with the back of the hand. The fire should feel cold to the touch before leaving the campsite. More fire information for the UNF available through a link we have with this story at 541radio.com. Well, the Coos Forest Protective Association has increased the fire danger on lands it protects to high effective on Monday. Lands affected include state, private, county, unincorporated towns, and Bureau of Land Management forest lands in Coos Curry and western Douglas County. These public use restrictions have been adjusted. Campfires, cooking fires, warming fires, and other open fires are only allowed at designated, hosted, and managed campgrounds. These activities are now allowed only before 10 a.m. or after 8 p.m. Non-industrial power saw use, cutting, grinding, or welding of metal, mowing dried, cured grass, any other spark-emitting internal combustion engines not previously mentioned. All other public fire restrictions remain in effect. For more information on restrictions on the Coos Forest Protective Association, go to the link we have with this story at 541radio.com. The Winston Police Department is continuing its investigation into a reported stabbing which took place on Friday afternoon. A WPD report said just after 3:40, officers along with deputies from the Douglas County Sheriff's Office and Oregon State Police responded to a home on the 100 block of Southeast Root Street after a caller said a stabbing had just occurred. Upon arrival, a 63-year-old male was found on the neighbor's porch with several bloody injuries all over his body. The injuries appeared non-life-threatening, and the male was ultimately transported to CHI Mercy Medical Center for treatment. The victim alleged that his 34-year-old daughter had stabbed him and also allowed her dog to bite him as well. The suspect and her 60-year-old mother were both interviewed. It was determined that a physical disturbance between the three individuals ensued following an argument over narcotics. No arrests have been made at this time. Oregon State Police jailed a Roseburg man on kidnapping and weapons charges following an incident on Friday. An OSP reports that the agency had received information of a possible domestic violence incident at a residence on Highway 42 near Milepost 76 in the Winston area. Troopers responded to the last known address for the suspect and victim and began formulating a plan with deputies from the Douglas County Sheriff's Office. It was determined that a victim was being held against her will inside the residence and the male was unlawfully possessing firearms. Eventually, phone contact was made with the suspect, 42-year-old Brendan Love. Over the course of several hours, negotiations were made. The male eventually exited the residence where he was taken into custody without incident with assistance from DCSO's tactical response team. Love was charged with first-degree kidnapping, being a felon in possession of a firearm, menacing, unlawful possession and concealment of firearms, recklessly endangering another person, and reckless driving. Love was detained without bail. KQEN News Time, straight up at 7:14.
1: Aviva Health has been awarded more than $5 million through the Oregon Health Authority's Rural Health Transformation Program Catalyst Awards to expand access to health care across Douglas County through two transformative initiatives. An Aviva release said the OHA awarded Aviva just over $5,036,000 across two funded projects, making the organization one of only a handful of award recipients statewide to receive funding for multiple projects. The combined award ranks as the fifth largest Catalyst Award allocation in Oregon and is the largest Catalyst Award investment given to any organization in Douglas County. Aviva Health Marketing and Development Director Mark Tashia said, quote, "This investment represents an extraordinary opportunity for Aviva Health and Douglas County." Tashia said, quote, "These projects address two of our greatest challenges facing rural health care today, developing the workforce our communities need and ensuring providers can seamlessly share information to deliver coordinated, high-quality care. We're honored the Oregon Health Authority recognized the strength of these community-driven solutions." The first award will support Aviva Health's Grow Your Own Dental Workforce Initiative, an effort to address Oregon's shortage of dental professionals by adding a local pipeline of future providers. This project will expand clinical capacity by adding new dental opportunities in Roseburg and Myrtle Creek, while creating education and career pathways through partnerships with a variety of academic institutions across the state. The second award will fund Aviva Health's transition to the OCHIN Epic Electronic Health Record, a platform also used by other Douglas County healthcare organizations and federally qualified health centers across the state. The project will enhance collaborative access across primary care,

0: behavioral health, dental, pharmacy, and specialty services, creating a more connected healthcare experience for patients throughout Douglas County. For more information about Aviva Health, you can go to a link that we have with this story, F541radio.com.
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1: 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Treasury Secretary Scott Bessent be part of the Clay Travis Buck Sexton Show between 9 and noon this morning, and Inside Douglas County at 12:30. We're going to take a look at the North Douglas County Fair on News Radio 93.9 FM and 1240 KQEN. Just getting started. It's the morning report.
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4: 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In Legion Baseball, the Roseburg Dr. Stewarts are gearing up for the state tournament starting this weekend in Medford. As the team prepares, it has some extra downtime this week. So the Docs are out helping team sponsor Abby's Pizza celebrate the remodeled Northeast Stephen Street location. Players will be out at the Stephen Street Abby's signing autographs from 5 till 7 o'clock. Fans can stop by for a quick conversation with the players, get an autograph, and of course, get great deals on pizzas. Later this week, the Docs will then face the Corvallis Girding Builders Marketmen in the first round of the American Legion Baseball State Tournament. The game is slated for a 1 o'clock first pitch on Saturday afternoon from Medford. You can follow coverage of Doc Stewart's baseball on our sports partner, The Score, 92.3 FM and 1490 AM, or watch the live video simulcast at 541radio.com and on the 1490 The Score YouTube channel. Well, last week, Roseburg teen golfer Lana Silvestri competed at the FCG Callaway World Championships in Palm Desert, California. Silvestri, a soon-to-be junior at Roseburg High School, placed 31st among the international field of competition after three rounds on the Mountain View course at Desert Willow Golf Resort. Silvestri was in the top 20 after shooting par in her second round, but she was six over in her third round to finish out with a total score of 228 through the 3 days. The leader, a 16-year-old from Auckland, New Zealand, shot a combined score of 210 to finish at six under for the tournament. In the NBA, the offseason has seen the Portland Trailblazers make a splash with a trade for Ja Morant. Now the Trailblazers

0: are reportedly losing a defensive piece to free agency. Defensive stalwart Matisse Thybulle has agreed to a free agent deal with the Los Angeles Lakers, according to the Oregonian. Thybulle spent 3.5 seasons with the Blazers. He is reportedly getting a one-year deal worth $3.3 million with the Lakers. The 29-year-old was plagued by injuries over the last two seasons, where he played a combined 35 games. Thybulle averaged over 2 steals and 6 points per game over the last two seasons. Well, in the world of golf, LIV Golf has suffered a potential setback as the PGA Tour, European Tour, and Asian Tour announced a strategic alliance. Jay Berman has more details for us.
1: The announcement was a blow to LIV Golf, which has had a relationship with the Asian Tour since before the league launched back in 2022. The alliance, which is aimed at global collaboration, is likely to affect the partnership the Asian Tour had with LIV. The tours will help provide commercial and playing opportunities and establish a path for Asian Tour members to join European circuits. The PGA Tour said the three-tour alliance was an example of collaboration by tours with a shared vision for the future of professional golf. Jay Berman, Fox News.
0: And that is going to do it for your sports here at 17 and 45 past each hour on the Morning Report. KQEN News Time is 7:22, and this sports report is brought to you by Allen Rental.
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5: 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Sunny and hot, high about 97 today. Cloudy, turning clear, 65 tonight. Wednesday starts to get interesting. A little concerning. Slight chance of showers and thunderstorms. Sunny and hot, high about 98. Chance of showers and thunderstorms early evening, and then some showers later in the evening as well, down to 61. Thursday, though, we'll back down to 88. 88 on Friday, 86 Saturday, 85 on Sunday. Now, yesterday, it was supposed to get to 94. We got to 98. I wondered if it wasn't hotter. I was out mowing the lawn, and it just seemed very hot. So if we're going to do it again, could this be a triple-digit Tuesday? I think that is quite likely. Right now, 70 degrees. It is so crazy to come to work at 3 in the morning and it's 73, 74 degrees. 70 now, though. 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I don't think I've got any for today. 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
6: It's July 21st, and this is your Fox Daily Snapshot. Today is National Junk Food Day. While it may be an excuse to indulge in our favorite salty snacks or so good it's bad treats, remember, too much of a good thing is never healthy. The term junk food was coined in the 1970s by microbiologist Michael Jacobson, who saw that Americans were eating too much food high in fat, salt, sugar,

0: and preservatives. However, today there are many healthy alternatives to the junk food we crave, so remember, everything in moderation. Also on this date, in 1853, the New York legislature set aside more than 750 acres of land on the Isle of Manhattan, which would eventually become the iconic green space in New York City, Central Park. And in 1987, welcome to the jungle. Guns N' Roses released their debut album, Appetite for Destruction, which would become the best-selling debut album of all time. I'm Tushar Saxena, and that's your Fox Daily Snapshot.
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4: I'm Nicole Murray with Your Money Now. Airline executives are cautioning plane makers like Boeing and Airbus not to rush out a new generation of commercial jets without ensuring their technologies is mature enough. The comments come as airlines warn that with current backlogs in order books and instability around the supply chain, integrating next-generation aircraft could cause more disruption. Oil prices have jumped by more than 2% this morning after fresh attacks by the U.S. and Iran. West Texas Intermediate up to $85 a barrel. Brent has hit 91. AMC Entertainment turned in a surprise adjusted quarterly profit, the latest sign that U.S. cinema chains are rebounding thanks to strong summer releases. The largest U.S. theater chain also posted record revenue in the second quarter and set a $124 million opening weekend at the domestic box office. But Christopher Nolan's The Odyssey bodes well for the industry. And still, its shares are down by more than 5%. Stocks are moderately higher, boosted by strong earnings. The Dow is up by more than 300 points. That's Your Money Now.
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1: 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Sunny and hot, 97 the forecast for today. I will not be surprised if we get to triple digits. Cloudy, turning clear, 65 the low. And if we do, this will be the hottest day of the year so far. A slight chance of showers and thunderstorms tomorrow, and about 98 degrees. More showers and thunderstorms into the evening could be a bit dicey around the region. Up to 72 degrees now at 7:30.
7: Fox News, I'm CJ Papa. 10th straight night of bombing. Iran is not stopping the Islamic Republic from targeting its neighbors.
8: The Iranians are launching new attacks today. Earlier sirens sounded across Bahrain amid incoming Iranian missile fire. The Jordanians say they shot down at least five incoming Iranian drones.
7: Fox's Trey Yanks in Tel Aviv.

0: The War Department says Sergeant Michael Emanuel Swinton of Fayetteville, North Carolina, died in northern Iraq during a controlled detonation of a downed one-way unmanned drone July 19th. The incident is under investigation. Voters giving a thumbs down to President Trump for his handling of the economy, dropping 13 points between March of last year and June of this year in the latest Fox News surveys. The body of the late South Carolina Senator Lindsey Graham will be honored in a private ceremony in the Capitol Rotunda next Tuesday. 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
1: 7:31, Kyle Bealey, Joey Keyring, Greg Michaels, Douglas County's News Team Morning Report. It's Tuesday. Thanks for being on around the Umpqua Valley. Special greeting to those of you listening from just about anywhere online as well. And here we are in the midst of the hot weather. Joey, did you realize that it had gotten to 98 yesterday?
2: Oh, yeah. Yeah. My weather station at home was reading 101. My truck was reading 99. So we figured that it was right there on the verge of 100 yesterday, which was a little surprising based off of what we were seeing from the National Weather Service. I guess a little conservative yesterday with their expectations for the high temperatures. But, definitely felt like we were sitting right around 100 yesterday.
1: Well, that's why I think we're going to get to 100 today, which means it would be the hottest day of the year. Traditionally is not the right word. We often exceed the projected high when we get into these kind of numbers. It's just not that uncommon for us to do that. So, yeah, I left here, went by Abby's. They had the special event yesterday, got a picture of the sign, which amazingly, people kind of tuned in to take a look at the retro sign. I'll have to get a picture of it at night because it's probably especially cool at night with the because of the way it was designed back in the day. But we've gotten like 20-something thousand views of just the sign at Abby's since about 4 o'clock yesterday. So went by and did that, went to the store, got home, finally got the lawn mowed. But there were consequences.
2: Okay.
1: Well, so
2: did you accidentally run over the rose bushes or something? Or?
1: Well, you're on sort of the right track. The power company was out the other day, and they're doing the routine, you know, where you've got trees and poles, and they do some trimming, and that's part of their responsibility and right to do. And had gotten a note about what they were going to do on the edge of our property, where there is a pole right on the property line. And so I had noticed that. It's okay, fine. But I was looking at the front. It's like, well, we've got some bushes sticking out, not bushes, but plants sticking out on the sidewalk a little bit. So let's see if we can pull those back. Did some trimming and don't have a, there was something I used to have that broke at some point that made it a lot easier. But while I was mowing the lawn, I kind of went over that direction. And by the pole, I thought, well, there's a little bit of green stuff here. Let's see if I can get that out of the way. Oh, boom. Rock right into above my ankle.
2: Ooh.
1: Oh, yeah. I was actually almost got knocked over. It was like, where did that come from? And I didn't see where it went. It bounced off somewhere. I've got a nice little, bruise sort of this morning. And periodically it hurts like heck. It's just, you know, whether you're standing, sitting, doesn't really matter. It just hurts. Didn't see that coming. I think I yelled something and went on and finished. But, that was not fun. So,
2: yeah, and that usually gets you there. I've got a gravel driveway that sometimes I run the lawnmower over just because sometimes some things get a little out of control over there. So to try and get things cut back down and... Yeah, usually I'll get, I have to make sure I'm wearing pants when I do that section of the pants and safety glasses because, those little rocks get all kicked up all over the place and that never feels good. So, I feel for you there. Well, that one right on the ankle would hurt pretty good.
1: Yeah, and what I didn't do on the garage side of the house, Mike Winters a number of years ago designed a rock area to go with plants because there had been some grass there, and for years it's like, why do we have just a little bit of grass here? Let's just have that go away. So, and these are bigger river rocks and all that, but you get the occasional weeds start growing up. Well, the lawnmower, normally the cut is high enough

0: Man, I was actually sweating, and I thought, it seems awfully hot out here. Oh, well, it apparently was. So, another warm day today, triple-digit Tuesday. Could it be 7:36 at the Morning Report?
1: Bill O'Reilly here, and I'm warming up. Stand by for the O'Reilly Update Morning Edition. 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
2: 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On this Tuesday, I'm thinking about election integrity. President Trump believes voting in America has been compromised and is attempting to persuade we the people that his assertion is true. During a speech last Thursday, the president declassified 25 documents to back up his allegations. Nevertheless, much of the Democratic leadership called the president's actions baseless without really any data at all backing up their dissent. This is all happening because President Trump wants Congress to pass a Save America Act, whereby proof of citizenship would be shown in order to vote. The Democrats will not support that legislation, no matter what the data is. So that's where the nation finds itself. The opposing party does not believe anything the president says because they want to destroy him. That's where we are, a precarious place to be. China and Russia well understand the advantage they now have been given. Technology can disrupt an honest vote count, especially in tight races. That's not baseless. It is happening. But our country is so divided, little, if anything, will be done. You'll see. 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That is the Morning O'Reilly Update. 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
0: 7:39, 72 degrees. 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This is the Morning Report. The hottest days of the year so far continue in the Umpqua Valley, with a chance for thunder showers a concern for Wednesday afternoon and evening. Forecasters at the National Weather Service in Medford told News Radio 93.9 FM and 1240 KQEN that the high in Roseburg will stay in the upper 90s today and Wednesday. Forecasters said low pressure offshore on Wednesday, along with winds from the south to southeast, means there's a decent chance of thunder showers in the Umpqua Valley between early afternoon and evening. Thursday through Sunday, conditions should be back to near normal, with highs in the upper 80s expected. The mercury reached a surprising 98 degrees on Monday at the Roseburg Regional Airport. That tied June 14th for the second hottest day of 2026 to this point. Hottest day of the year was June 15th, when the afternoon high got to 99 degrees. 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Fire weather watch remains in effect Wednesday from 11 a.m. to 11 p.m. for parts of southwest Oregon and south central Oregon. Forecasters at the National Weather Service in Medford said abundant lightning and dry fuels will likely create new ignitions across the region. Any fires that develop could spread rapidly. Numerous new fire starts could overwhelm the initial attack. The watch area includes the Umpqua National Forest, Southern Oregon Cascades at Siskiyou Mountains,

0: eastern Rogue Valley and the Klamath Basin. Thunderstorms are expected to move roughly north to northeast around 15 to 20 miles per hour. The storm mode will be mostly thunderstorms, but dry lightning strikes could occur outside of wet cores. Forecasters said residents should follow all fire restrictions and avoid activities that could cause sparks. Fire Weather Watch means that critical fire weather conditions are possible during the valid watch time. These conditions could promote the rapid spread of wildfire, which could become life-threatening. The Myrtle Creek City Council will meet tonight at 5:30. Councilors will consider a resolution declaring the Millsite Park Bandshell as the D.R. and Joanne Johnson Memorial Bandshell. They'll also vote on a resolution authorizing and approving a Clean Water State Revolving Fund loan agreement to finalize the wastewater facilities plan amendment. The council will vote on authorizing the police department to purchase a new patrol vehicle and have the needed equipment installed in it. Total cost will be just over $67,000. Other items are on the agenda. The meeting will be held in the council chambers on Northwest Pleasant Street. For more information on the city of Myrtle Creek, go to the link with our story at 541radio.com. 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
1: In the KQEN Cultural Spotlight, In a Landscape will present a classical music concert at Mildred Knight Memorial Park in the Oakland area on Thursday, August 27th at 5 p.m. The Douglas County Concert is one of 50 concerts the nonprofit organization is presenting across five western states and in Canada. The group presents concerts on mountaintops, old growth forests, and sunny meadows featuring pianist Hunter Nowak on a 9-foot Steinway Concert Grand Piano. Attendees listen through wireless headphones. This concert will benefit the Umpqua Symphony Association in memory of Lauren Young. For more information on In a Landscape and to get tickets, you can go to a link that we have with this story at 541radio.com.
0: KQEN News Time, 7:43. A transient injured a single vehicle motorcycle crash on Saturday afternoon. Douglas County Sheriff's Office reports that at 2 p.m. while going around a sharp corner on North Bank Road near Sable Drive, the 33-year-old said a bird flew in front of him, causing him to hit his brakes. The man lost control of the motorcycle and drove off a 30-foot embankment. He was injured in the crash and was transported to CHI Mercy Medical Center. The man's friends recovered his motorcycle. Roseburg police responded to a multi-vehicle crash on Saturday evening. An RPD report said at 7:50, officers responded to an establishment in the 900 block of Southeast Stevens Street. 63-year-old man was driving his vehicle when he had a medical emergency while in the driver's seat. His vehicle crashed into five parked vehicles, causing substantial damage. The man was transported to CHI Mercy Medical Center for evaluation. Roseburg police jailed a man for a reckless burning incident on Saturday afternoon. An RPD reports that just before 4:30, officers contacted the 39-year-old in the 2000 block of Northwest Stewart Parkway because they had seen him start a fire. Witnesses said they'd seen him start a fire behind a business that had resulted in property damage. The man was taken into custody, and officers discovered he was allegedly in possession of methamphetamine. He was charged with reckless burning and cited for unlawful possession of methamphetamine. Bail set at $6,250. And Roseburg police jailed a woman for a reported theft from a store on Sunday afternoon. An RPD report said shortly after 4, officers contacted the 25-year-old after she allegedly stole a tire inflator from the business in the 1300 block of Northwest Garden Valley Boulevard. The woman admitted to the theft and was taken into custody. The probation officer issued a detainer. She was charged with third-degree theft and a probation violation. Bail was set at $1,250. KQEN News Time at 7:45 from the Seven Feathers Casino Studio, Douglas County's news team on the morning report. Kelly Leonard will join us live from the Nichols Bandshell at 8:30 to talk about tonight's music on the Half Shell concert.
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0: From the Seven Feathers Casino Studios, taking a look at your sports headlines. Well, in Legion Baseball, we got a little bit of downtime this week as the Doc Stewarts are gearing up for the state tournament that gets started next weekend, or coming up this current coming up weekend. That's what I meant to say there. They'll be down in Medford starting on Saturday for the state tournament. But as the team is preparing for that state tourney, they again do have some downtime here this week. The Docs, they're helping team sponsor Abby's Pizza celebrate the remodeled Northeast Stephen Street location. Players will be at the Stephen Street Abbey's signing autographs from 5 to 7 p.m. tonight. And fans can stop by to talk with the players and get some autographs and get great deals, of course, on pizza. Now, later this week, the Docs will face the Corvallis Marketmen in the first round of the American Legion Baseball State Tournament. The game is slated for a 1 o'clock first pitch on Saturday afternoon. And you can follow coverage of Doc Stewart's baseball throughout the tournament, as we will have coverage of every game of Doc's baseball there. We'll have it on the Score, 92.3 FM and 1490 AM, along with our live video simulcast online at 541radio.com and on the 1490 The Score YouTube channel. Well, in other local sports news, last week, Roseburg team golfer Lana Silvestri competed at the FCG Callaway World Championships in Palm Desert, California. Silvestri, a soon-to-be junior at Roseburg High School, placed 31st among an international field of competition after three rounds on the Mountain View course at Desert Willow Golf Resort. Silvestri was in the top 20 after shooting par in her second round, but she was 6 over in her third round to finish with a total score of 228. The leader, which was a 16-year-old from Auckland, New Zealand, shot a combined score of 210 and finished at 6 under par to win the tournament. Well, in the NBA, the offseason has seen the Portland Trailblazers make a bit of a splash with a trade for Ja Morant. Now the Blazers are seeing a player exit from their program and head elsewhere in free agency. The Blazers losing a defensive depth piece. Defensive stalwart Matisse Thybul has agreed to a free agent deal with the Los Angeles Lakers, according to the Oregonian. Thybul spent 3.5 seasons with the Blazers. He is reportedly getting a one-year deal worth $3.3 million. The 29-year-old was plagued by injuries over the last two seasons, where he played a combined 35 games. Thybul averaged over 2 steals and 6 points per game over the last two seasons. And in other golf news, LIV Golf suffered a potential setback as the PGA Tour, the European Tour, and the Asian Tour announced a strategic alliance. Jay Berman has more details.
1: The announcement was a blow to LIV Golf, which has had a relationship with the Asian Tour since before the league launched back in 2022. The alliance, which is aimed at global collaboration, is likely to affect the partnership the Asian Tour had with LIV. The tours will help provide commercial and playing opportunities and establish a path for Asian Tour members to join European circuits. The PGA Tour said the three-tour alliance was an example of collaboration by tours with a shared vision for the future of professional golf. Jay Berman, Fox News.
0: And that's going to do it for your sports at 17 and 45 past each hour on the Morning Report. KQBN News Time is 7:50, and this sports report is brought to you by Dr. Lanson Randall.
2: And what is up with all these ESPN folks being let go, and in some cases, while they are on the air? Did you catch any of that?
0: Yeah, you would have to ask ESPN about that one. Apparently, some significant cutbacks going on right now. Some couple more names announced here this morning. Some longtime folks there. And, the guy yesterday, Ryan Clark, was informed he was losing his job during a commercial break, it sounded like. And, They were worried he was going to find out on the internet that the news was going to break before they could tell him. So apparently that was why they decided to break that news in probably a very unfortunate time.
2: So you've got somebody in your earpiece during like a 2-minute commercial break going, by the way, Ryan, you're done.
0: Wow. I would hope that it was probably a little bit more personal than that. But
2: Well, you only got a 2-minute commercial.

0: break. So, yeah, I don't know. And surprising, one of the guys, and you know all of them way better than I do, one of them been there for 30-plus years.
1: Yeah, Carl Ravage this morning, a name from baseball that a lot of folks will know, has done the Little League World Series through the years. He's been baseball night, Sunday night baseball, I think maybe he was on a lot. He's well connected with the baseball stuff. And yeah, 33 years that he'd been there at ESPN, did SportsCenter, everything. And yeah, off he goes.
0: Wow. And I was nervous when somebody was tapping on the window in the middle of the last newscast. Because that happened. You may not have heard it. But and I never figured out what was going on because I was doing the news. But somebody actually did tap on the window. And in the back of my head, I'm like, oh, no. After the ESPN stuff, so.
1: Yeah, they probably would let you finish your on-air shift here.
0: Oh, boy, 750, crazy times that we are in.
2: Hi, this is Dr. Lanson Randall with your Dental Health Update. Did you know that there are vitamins that directly affect your oral health? Do you know which ones they are? Well, let's start with vitamin A. It aids in the proper development of your teeth and fights free radicals that are responsible for tooth decay. Vitamin A is available in many foods that we eat every day. These include eggs, butter, carotene-rich fruits and vegetables. Next, there's vitamin C. Along with regulating your blood flow, it strengthens your immune system, prevents periodontitis in adults, and aids in the maintenance of strong, healthy gums. Vitamin C-rich foods include citrus fruits, berries, and most vegetables. At last, but not least, is vitamin D. This vitamin aids in your regulation and absorption of calcium, which strengthens your teeth. It also has an anti-inflammatory property that helps you avoid gingivitis. Vitamin D can be found in very few foods, such as fatty fish, egg yolks, liver, and mushrooms. It can also be created by your body after sunlight exposure. This has been Dr. Lanson Randall with your Dental Health Update. For more information on this topic, feel free to give us a call at 541-537-4241 or visit on the web at drrandall.com.
0: 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Sunny and hot, 97, maybe triple digits, we'll see. Cloudy, clear, 65 tonight. Tomorrow, the issue is showers and maybe thunderstorms in the afternoon while it's sunny and hot and around 98 degrees. Boy. Chance of showers, thunderstorms into the evening as well, down to 61 degrees. Talked to the forecasters this morning. That is more likely in eastern Douglas County, but there's still a decent chance of it right here in the main part of the Umpqua Valley to be an issue tomorrow. At the Roseburg Regional Airport, our current temperature at 72 degrees. KQEN News Time, 7:54.
3: On the PNW Ag Network, I'm Glenn Vaughn, and the Washington Department of Ecology has fined three Whitman County cattle operators $48,000 for repeated water pollution violations. Greg, Dan, and Doug Stout are accused of allowing livestock to damage Steptoe Creek despite receiving $200,000 in taxpayer money to build fences, install watering stations, and restore stream habitat. Ecology says the brothers failed to maintain those improvements, leading to damaged fencing and destroying native plants. Officials say they worked with the family for 25 years. The Stouts have 30 days to pay the fine or to appeal it. Statewide fire restrictions remain in effect on all BLM lands across Oregon and Washington. Well, that's nothing new. What is new? Emergency crews are using new AI-powered Alert West camera networks to spot smoke and detect new fires in real time. So if you're out in the coming weeks, keep that in mind. And while these AI-powered cameras will be used, fire officials stress technology cannot replace prevention. Prohibited items on BLM lands include fireworks, exploding targets, tracer ammunition, and sky lanterns. Washington State University researchers have discovered what they call a molecular winter lock that helps animals stay in a winter state until conditions improve.
4: The study, published in Science Advances, found that seasonal changes in a gene called Timeless can reset the body's internal clock. Using fruit flies, researchers showed the process changes daily activity and suppresses reproduction during winter. Lead researcher Sergio Hildaldo says the biological clock can actually be remodeled for winter, helping animals remain in seasonal mode until environmental signals trigger return to summer. School officials said the discovery could lead to improved pest control and may also help scientists better understand seasonal conditions affecting human health, including seasonal affective disorder. I'm John McKay on the PNW Ag Network.
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6: I'm Nicole Murray with Your Money Now. ASML, the largest maker of equipment used to manufacture computer chips, intends to offer employees a bonus worth roughly $22,800 if they remain with the company between 2027 and 2030. The company confirmed the plan in an emailed statement. Trade Representative Jamieson Greer has signaled another round of President Trump's tariffs is on the way. Greer said on CNBC that the new duties could be announced as soon as this week. Vessel traffic through the Strait of Hormuz has slumped since President Trump's blockade took effect last week, with ship owners increasingly avoiding the waterway as fighting between the U.S. and Iran intensifies. Lloyd's List Intelligence recorded just 53 vessel transits in the week through July 20th, which is down 66% from the previous week. Stocks are moderately higher, boosted by chipmakers and strong earnings. The Dow and the Nasdaq are both up by more than 200 points. That's Your Money Now.
4: 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Partly sunny and hot, about 97, maybe more. Cloudy tonight, down to 65 degrees. Then tomorrow, here is the issue. Showers and thunderstorms possible in the afternoon into the early evening in the Umpqua Valley, and a bit breezy as well. 72 degrees now on the morning report. It's 8 o'clock.
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7: It's the other conflict complicating the U.S.-Iran fight. I'm Dave Anthony, Fox News. Israel's battle against Hezbollah in Lebanon. In this hour, that country's president, Joseph Aoun, goes to the White House to meet with President Trump, who's hoping the deployment of Lebanon's army to secure villages could stop that fighting.
8: And they'll be talking about disarming Hezbollah, as well as the Israeli military now withdrawing from certain sectors of southern Lebanon as part of this U.S.-negotiated treaty.
7: Fox's Aisha Hazmi also reports Iran retaliated again after a 10th straight night of American bombing.
8: This morning, there were strikes into Bahrain. Sirens were going off inside of that country as Iran began firing at U.S. targets there. Iran also lodging missiles and drones at Jordan and Kuwait's power and water plants overnight. There's also a maritime report out this morning that a tanker in the Strait of Hormuz was hit by an unknown projectile off the coast of Oman. A crew had to abandon the vessel, getting into a lifeboat for safety.
7: Oil prices keep rising. rising back up more than 2%. Gas is up another penny. AAA's national average for regular $4.01 a gallon today is 16 cents higher than a week ago. 15 weeks before the November elections decide control of Congress, Fox News power rankings give Democrats a slight lead in House races. The Senate's even with four states considered toss-ups.
9: Almost half of voters.

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3: 8:07, still 72 degrees. 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This is the morning report, and the weather and potential issues dominating the front of our newscast. Hottest days of the year so far continue in the Umpqua Valley, with a chance for thunder showers a concern for Wednesday afternoon and evening. Forecasters at the National Weather Service in Medford told News Radio 93.9 FM and 1240 KQEN that the high in Roseburg will stay in the upper 90s today and Wednesday. Forecasters said low pressure offshore on Wednesday, along with winds from the south to southeast, means there's a decent chance of thundershowers in the Umpqua Valley between early afternoon and evening. Thursday through Sunday should be back to near normal, with highs in the upper 80s expected. The mercury reached 98 degrees on Monday at the Roseburg Regional Airport. That tied June 14th for the second hottest day of 2026 to this point. Hottest day of the year was June 15th, when the afternoon high got to 99 degrees. 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Fire weather watch remains in effect on Wednesday from 11 a.m. to 11 p.m. for parts of southwest and south central Oregon. Forecasters at the National Weather Service in Medford said abundant lightning and dry fuels will likely create new ignitions across the region. Any fires that develop could spread rapidly. Numerous new fire starts could overwhelm the initial attack. The watch area includes the Umpqua National Forest, Southern Oregon Cascades and Siskiyou Mountains, Eastern Rogue Valley, and the Klamath Basin. Thunderstorms are expected to move roughly north to northeast at around 15 to 20 miles per hour. The storm mode will mostly be thunderstorms, but dry lightning strikes could occur outside of wet cores. Forecasters said residents should follow all fire restrictions and avoid activities that could cause sparks. Fire weather watch means that critical fire weather conditions are possible during the valid watch time. These conditions could promote the rapid spread of wildfire, which could become life-threatening. Public use restrictions stage 1 and high fire danger levels are now in effect for the Umpqua National Forest. A UNF post said that means for recreators, all campfires, charcoal or briquette fires, pellet fires, and any other open fires are prohibited outside forest-constructed fire rings within designated areas. Campfires fueled by pressurized fuel and propane are allowed. Campfires in the wilderness are not prohibited. Smoking is prohibited except within an enclosed vehicle, building, or area cleared of flammable material at least 3 feet in diameter. Industrial combustion, make that internal. Combustion engines, chainsaws, there's no chainsaw use allowed from 1 p.m. to 8 p.m. with a one-hour fire watch requirement at all other times. Motorized vehicles may operate only on designated trails and roads. Use of vehicles off National Forest System roads is prohibited, except in an area devoid of vegetation, within 10 feet of roadway, or minimal travel over bare mineral soil to access dispersed camping sites. Welding and explosives are prohibited. Those in the forest should remember that even fires and forest-constructed fire rings within designated recreation need to be dead out before leaving a campsite. Drown, stir, and feel a campfire with the back of the hand. The fire should feel cool to the touch, make that cold to the touch, before leaving the campsite. More information for the UNF is available through a link with this story at 541radio.com. The Coos Forest Protective Association increased the fire danger level on lands it protects to high, effective on Monday. Lands affected include state, private, county, unincorporated towns, and Bureau of Land Management forest lands in Coos Curry and western Douglas County. These public use restrictions have been adjusted. Campfires, cooking fires, warming fires, and other open fires are only allowed at designated, hosted, and managed campgrounds. These activities are now allowed before 10 a.m. or after 8 p.m. Non-industrial power saw use, cutting, grinding, or welding.

0: metal, mowing dried cured grass, any other spark emitting internal combustion engines not previously mentioned. All other public fire restrictions will remain in effect. For more information on restrictions on the Coos Forest Protective Association, go to the link with this story at 541radio.com. The Winston Police Department is continuing its investigation into a reported stabbing, which took place on Friday afternoon. WPD reports that just after 3:40, officers, along with deputies from the Douglas County Sheriff's Office and Oregon State Police, responded to a home on the 100 block of Southeast Rouge Street after a caller said a stabbing had just occurred. Upon arrival, a 63-year-old male was found on the neighbor's porch with several bloody injuries all over his body. The injuries appeared non-life-threatening, and the male was ultimately transported to CHI Mercy Medical Center for treatment. The victim alleged that his 34-year-old daughter had stabbed him and also allowed her dog to bite him as well. Suspects and her 60-year-old mother were both, or the suspect and her 60-year-old mother were both interviewed. It was determined that a physical disturbance between the three individuals ensued following an argument over narcotics. No arrests have been made at this time. Oregon State Police jailed a Roseburg man on kidnapping weapons charges following an incident on Friday. An OSP reports that the agency had received information of a possible domestic violence incident at a residence on Highway 42 near milepost 76 in the Winston area. Troopers responded to the last known address for the suspect and victim and began formulating a plan with deputies from the Douglas County Sheriff's Office. It was determined that a victim was being held against her will inside the residence and the male was unlawfully possessing firearms. Eventually, phone contact was made with the suspect, 42-year-old Brandon Love. Over the course of several hours, negotiations were made, and the male eventually exited the residence, where he was taken into custody without incident with assistance from DCSO's tactical response team. Love was charged with first-degree kidnapping, being a felon in possession of a firearm, menacing, unlawful possession and concealment of firearms, recklessly endangering another person, and reckless driving. Love was detained without bail. KQEN News Time, 7:13.
1: Aviva Health has been awarded more than $5 million through the Oregon Health Authority's Rural Health Transformation Program Catalyst Awards to expand access to health care across Douglas County through two transformative initiatives. An Aviva release said the OHA awarded Aviva just over $5,036,000 across two funded projects, making the organization one of only a handful of award recipients statewide to receive funding for multiple projects. The combined award ranks as the fifth largest Catalyst Award allocation in Oregon and is the largest Catalyst Award investment given to any organization in Douglas County. Aviva Health Marketing and Development Director Mark Tashia said, quote, "This investment represents an extraordinary opportunity for Aviva Health and Douglas County." Tashia said, quote, "These projects address two of our greatest challenges facing rural health care today, developing the workforce our communities need and ensuring providers can seamlessly share information to deliver coordinated, high-quality care. We're honored the Oregon Health Authority recognized the strength of these community-driven solutions." The first award will support Aviva Health's Grow Your Own Dental Workforce Initiative, an effort to address Oregon's shortage of dental professionals by adding a local pipeline of future providers. This project will expand clinical capacity by adding new dental opportunities in Roseburg and Myrtle Creek, while creating education and career pathways through partnerships with a variety of academic institutions across the state. The second award will fund Aviva Health's transition to the OCHIN Epic Electronic Health Record, a platform also used by other Douglas County healthcare organizations and federally qualified health centers across the state. The project will enhance collaborative access across primary care, behavioral health, dental, pharmacy, and specialty services, creating a more connected healthcare experience for patients throughout Douglas County. For more information about Aviva Health, you can go to a link that we have with this story at 541radio.com.
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0: 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For more information on the South Umpqua School District Summer Meal Distribution Program, call 863-3115. Greg Michaels, News Radio 93.9 FM and 1240 KQEN.
1: KQEN News Time, 8:17. While you were hearing that story about summer meals, I got an email asking about a back-to-school interview. It's only the middle of July, and people are already going there. But some locations, as I heard on one of our national shows this morning, begin in 2 weeks, like August 7th. Some schools are resuming. Whole different schedule in certain parts of the country. Interesting. Back-to-back news and local information. We had over 10 minutes there. We've got a lot more ahead. At 8:30, we're going to go live to the Nichols Bandshell, talk to Kelly Leonard, find out about tonight's show.
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3: From the Seven Feathers Casino Studios, taking a look at your sports headlines. Well, the Roseburg Dr. Stewarts, they're gearing up for the state tournament. It gets started this weekend down in Medford as the team prepares. It has a little bit of extra downtime this week. No games coming up before the start of the state tournament. So the Docs, obviously going through a lot of practices, getting a lot of time out there on the field, getting ready for the matchup in the first round of the state tournament. But today, they're also getting out in the community a little bit. The Docs will be helping team sponsor Abby's Pizza celebrate the remodeled Northeast Stephen Street location. Players will be there at the Stephen Street Abbey's signing autographs from 5 to 7 o'clock. Fans can stop by to talk with the players, get an autograph, and of course get great deals on pizzas. Now, later this week, the Docs will be headed to Medford, where they will take on the Corvallis Marketmen in the first round of the American Legion Baseball State Tournament. That game is slated for a 1 o'clock start time Saturday afternoon. And if you can't make it down to Medford, we've got coverage for you coming up on The Score, 92.3 FM and 1490 AM. 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Now, in other local sports, last week, Roseburg teen golfer Lana Silvestri competed at the FCG Callaway World Championships in Palm Desert, California. Silvestri, a soon-to-be junior at Roseburg High School, placed 31st among an international field of competition after three rounds on the Mountain View course at Desert Willow Golf Resort. Silvestri was in the top 20 after shooting par in her second round, but she was 6 over in her third round to finish with a total score of 228. The leader, a 16-year-old from Auckland, New Zealand, shot a combined score of 210 and finished 6 under to win the event. Well, in the NBA offseason, we've seen the Blazers make a splash, making a trade for Ja Morant. But now the Blazers are on the other side. They're reportedly losing a defensive depth piece to free agency. Defensive stalwart Matisse Thybulle has agreed to a free agent deal with the Los Angeles Lakers, according to a report from the Oregonian. Thybulle spent 3.5 seasons with the Blazers. He is reportedly getting a one-year deal worth $3.3 million. The 29-year-old was plagued by injuries over the last two seasons with Portland. He played in just a combined 35 games. When he was on the court, he was great defensively. He averaged over 2 steals a game, only put up about 6 points per game over the last two seasons with Portland. And in more golf news, LIV Golf suffering a potential setback as the PGA Tour, European Tour, and the Asian

0: Union tour announced a strategic alliance. Jay Berman has the details.
1: The announcement was a blow to LIV Golf, which has had a relationship with the Asian Tour since before the league launched back in 2022. The alliance, which is aimed at global collaboration, is likely to affect the partnership the Asian Tour had with LIV. The tours will help provide commercial and playing opportunities and establish a path for Asian Tour members to join European circuits. The PGA Tour said the three-tour alliance was an example of collaboration by tours with a shared vision for the future of professional golf. Jay Berman, Fox News.
0: And that is going to do it for your sports. It's 17 and 45 past each hour on the Morning Report. KQEN News Time is 8:22.
2: I was just looking at Medford when we're supposed to be in the upper 80s going into this weekend starting Thursday. It looks like Medford, as you get the state tournament going, it's going to be in the low to mid-90s. They've currently got an air quality alert down there, and that's supposed to expire Wednesday. But depending on what happens with the thunderstorms in the region, not sure. Air certainly doesn't look as good down there as it is here.
0: Yeah, that's been a concern, and I've been keeping close tabs on that forecast as well, with seeing what you were seeing yesterday. And, mid-90s for our temperatures down in Medford. And obviously waiting to kind of see how things continue to progress with the East Evans Creek fire down there. And hopefully winds don't get pushed in the wrong direction to funnel a bunch of that smoke into Medford and that area there. Seems like they've done a decent, I mean, with a fire that close, you're never going to be great, but they've done a decent enough job of, not that they had any control over it either, but it's been okay. It hasn't been great, but it's been okay. Hasn't, for the most part, been miserable down there weather with the air quality, but definitely keeping our fingers crossed on that one.
2: Yeah, it just made me, I just had a flashback when you were talking about that to what our conditions were after Archie Creek here. Oh, my gosh. There was one point there, I think we were the worst air quality on earth.
0: Yeah.
2: Right after that. And I think the one that really capped it for me was when I was at my cubicle and I realized I couldn't see the building across the street.
0: Yeah, it's definitely those were some bad times, and now the East Coast is getting hit with stuff like that, and they're all complaining. It's like, hey, welcome to what we experienced a couple of years ago.
2: 8:24.
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2: 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Cloudy. turning clear.

0: 65 tonight. Chance of showers and thunderstorms tomorrow afternoon and evening. Still about 98 in the Umpqua Valley. Back to 70 degrees, KQEN News Time 826.
1: So what happens when a couple that wants to have a baby decides to sue the surrogate for not being willing to abort that baby? I'm Lars Larson with a Northwest Reports commentary in a moment. You've stood by my show, now you can carry it with you. 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It's an amazing story and made possible only because of the crazy times we live in. So you've got a same-sex couple that decides to commission a baby. I don't think there's any other way to say it. They hire a woman, a surrogate, to bear that baby for them. But then at 22 weeks, they discover the baby has a minor birth defect and a cleft palate. Well, what do? They tell the young lady, you must abort that baby. And she says, no. I might have aborted the baby if the baby wasn't likely to survive being born, but this baby is going to have life. And now the baby is 2 years old. And the couple is still suing the surrogate for being unwilling to abort that baby simply because of a minor birth defect. That is deeply disturbing. For Northwest Reports, I'm Lars Larson.
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3: I'm Dan Loney with Your Money Now. Wall Street posting solid gains so far today. The Dow Industrial Average up more than 250 points. The NASDAQ is up more than 300. And this as oil prices are on the rise once again, in part tied to the Iran conflict. West Texas crude is up more than 2% at $85 a barrel. Not only will the U.S. be adding tariffs to Canada, but it appears that other countries will be feeling the pinch as well. In a TV interview today, U.S. Trade Representative Jamison Greer signaled another round of tariffs are on the way. Quote, we expect to see some action soon, end quote. Said Greer on CNBC, but he didn't have a specific timeline. General Motors announced new gasoline versions of several Cadillac models, the CT5 sedan, XT5 midsize, and the discontinued XT6 SUV. The announcements made by CEO Mary Barra add to GM's pullback in the EV sector. It recorded $10.9 billion worth of EV charges in the last year. That's Your Money Now.
4: Onyx. Hi, everybody. My name is McGraw Millhaven. Yes, McGraw's the first name. Millhaven's the last name. I know it's a mouthful. That's the name they gave me. Join me weeknights as I host America at Night. We'll talk about the news of the day. We'll talk about nothing. 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
0: 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Sunny and hot, about 97 expected today. Going to be cloudy, then clear. 65 tonight. Tomorrow, the issue will be slight chance of showers and thunderstorms in the afternoon and evening. In the Umpqua Valley, we are still at 70 degrees at the Roseburg Regional Airport. On the Morning Report, it's 8:30.
5: Fox News, I'm Therese Crowley. 10 straight days of CENTCOM airstrikes on Iran's ability to target commercial ships and U.S. Gulf bases. The fourth U.S. soldier killed by Iran strikes detonating an Iran drone in Iraq is identified as Sergeant Michael Swinton of Fayetteville, assigned to Fort Bragg. Treasury Secretary Scott Bessent tells Fox the U.S. has frozen millions in Iran assets.
6: We're going to keep pressing, but we're also going to marshal the resources and save the resources that we recover for the Iranian people when we get on the other side of
5: this. Fox News power ranking shows 68% of voters now disapprove of how President Trump is handling the economy. Former President Joe Biden loses a D.C. federal appeal allowing the release of his audio recordings with a ghostwriter that Special Counsel Robert Hur said showed an elderly man with a poor memory. 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
1: It is Tuesday in the summertime in the Umpqua Valley, and that means folks are getting ready for music on the half shell, like Kelly Leonard, who's down there supervising everything, or thinks he's supervising everything, at the Nichols Band Show. Kelly, good morning.
2: Good morning, Kyle, and supervising would be a very loose interpretation of what I do these days. In fact, I come down here and watch an amazing group of volunteers who put this whole thing together early in the morning and get it ready. And this will be going on all day. People will be bringing blankets, and but also we're going to, all the production comes in, the sound, the lighting, all the food for backstage. It is an amazing effort. In fact, I have corralled one of our volunteers, and I say corralled because she runs around like her hair's on fire. Marcy, good morning.
3: Good morning.
2: Marcy has been a volunteer for Half Shell for quite some time, and she has a number of jobs. What are you doing these days backstage?
3: Well, I'm on the committee, and I take care of the sponsors in the sponsor tent.
2: And how long have you been with Half Shell?
3: 20 plus years.
2: Yeah, see, there's the kind of dedication that we have, and we do have a lot of partners, and I know you want to name some of them this morning.
3: Yes, we've got Sutherland Septic Service, Roseburg Parks Department, Roseburg Police Department, and Umpqua Valley Ambulance that are here, that take care of us. The Parks Department are down here early in the morning, and the septic tanks and everything come on down, so we are very grateful for all their participation to make this all happen.
2: And it all looks invisible, but it's amazing how many hands it takes. Marcy, you work in the hospitality tent. Explain to folks what that is.
3: Okay, what we do is we bring down our sponsors and thank them. We've got sponsor gifts for them. They get to sit around backstage here and enjoy some beverages and snacks. And then they go on stage, and we introduce them, and so the crowd can thank them for what it takes to put on Music in the Half Shell.
2: And we do appreciate it. So maybe somebody who's listening this morning thinks they would like to be a sponsor. How do they do it?
3: All they need to do is get a hold of us on our website. Gosh, that's a good one.
2: Yeah.
3: Try the website and or come on down to the tent,
2: and we will
3: totally take your name, and we will contact you.
2: And we have sponsorships at a lot of different levels.
3: Absolutely.
2: So Kyle, that's what it looks like down here. We've got a great show tonight. It's going to be some rock and blues tonight with Garrett T. Willie, and I know you had him on air yesterday. Am I correct?
1: Yeah, and he comes from Canada and has been around for a few years, but is still awfully young. Really kind of riding a wave of a lot of interest, known for his wild guitar shredding and a lot of high energy moments. And sounds like he likes to have a lot of fun doing what he's doing.
2: Yeah, I think I saw him. I was looking online this morning that he's about 26 years old, and listened to a couple of his songs, and I was pretty impressed. So.
1: Yeah, no, it's going to be a big show tonight, and kind of electric, kind of gritty, full of soul, and a towering presence as well. He's also known for having what is called a gravel-soaked voice.
2: Oh, okay, I'll take that. I think he'll be a big crowd pleaser. So if you're a Half Shell fan, make sure you get here. And if you don't bring food, we got food up top for everybody. But if you do bring food, enjoy yourself, just relax. And if you're new to Roseburg, this is a great way to see what this community really looks like. Come on down at 7 o'clock. There's always room for folks, even though it's our crowd's been getting bigger and bigger this year. But we would love to have you just enjoy Roseburg at the music level.
1: And
2: thanks for joining us.
1: Yeah,
3: you're welcome. Everybody have a great day, and come on down this evening. Enjoy some great music.
2: You were saying, Kyle?
1: Well, I was just going to say as well, you were talking about the food, that people can also bring beer and wine.
2: Absolutely. The one time that there is an opening window for beer and wine here in the Half Shell area. As Marcy was mentioning, our partnerships with the Parks Department, et cetera, and the city, and that's one of the one of the perks that we have been allowed. And luckily, over the years, it's not been abused.
1: Right. People are careful with that. So, but that is a fun element to add to your meal. So anything else you want to add down there?
2: No.

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1: Follow the allure of the Nile and retrace the steps of the pharaohs in ancient Egypt. 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
2: Inches of moving water can sweep you off your feet. 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
0: 837, 71 degrees. Good morning, Kyle Bailey. 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This is the Morning Report. The hottest days of the year so far continue in the Umpqua Valley, with a chance for thunder showers a concern for Wednesday afternoon and evening. Forecasters at the National Weather Service in Medford told News Radio 93.9 FM and 1240 KQEN that the high in Roseburg will stay in the upper 90s today and Wednesday. Forecasters said low pressure offshore on Wednesday, along with winds from the south to southeast, means there's a decent chance of thunder showers in the Umpqua Valley between early afternoon and evening. Thursday through Sunday, conditions should be back to near normal, with highs in the upper 80s expected. Mercury reached 98 degrees on Monday at the Roseburg Regional Airport. That's 4 degrees warmer than had been forecast. And it tied June 14th for the second hottest day of 2026 to this point. Hottest day of the year was June 15th, when the afternoon high got to 99 degrees. 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A fire weather watch remains in effect Wednesday from 11 a.m. to 11 p.m. for parts of southwest and south central Oregon. Forecasters at the National Weather Service in Medford said abundant lightning on dry fuels will likely create new ignitions across the region. Any fires that develop could spread rapidly. Numerous new fire starts could overwhelm the initial attack. The watch area includes the Umpqua National Forest, Southern Oregon Cascades and Siskiyou Mountains, Eastern Rogue Valley, and the Klamath Basin. Thunderstorms are expected to move roughly north to northeast at around 15 to 20 miles per hour. The storm mode will be mostly thunderstorms, but dry lightning strikes can occur outside of wet cores. Forecasters said residents should follow all fire restrictions and avoid activities that could cause sparks. Fire weather watch means that critical fire weather conditions are possible during the valid watch time. These conditions could promote the rapid spread of wildfire, which could become life-threatening. The Myrtle Creek City Council will meet this evening at 5:30. Councilors will consider a resolution declaring the Millsite Park Bandshell as the D.R. and Joanne Johnson Memorial Bandshell. They'll also vote on a resolution authorizing and approving a Clean Water State Revolving Fund Loan Agreement to finance the wastewater facilities plan amendment. Council will vote on authorizing the police department to purchase a new patrol vehicle and have the needed equipment installed in it. The total cost will be just over $67,000. Other items are on the agenda. The meeting will be held in the council chambers on Northwest Pleasant Street. For more information about the city of Myrtle Creek, go to the link with this story at 541radio.com. The South Umpqua School District continuing their summer meal distribution program. Greg Michaels has more.
5: 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For more information on the South Umpqua School District Summer Meal Distribution Program, call 863-3115. Greg Michaels, News Radio 93.9 FM and 1240 KQEN.
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0: Festival Music Concert at Mildred Knight Memorial Park in the Oakland area on Thursday, August 27th at 5 p.m. The Douglas County Concert is one of 50 concerts the nonprofit organization is presenting across five western states and in Canada. 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Attendees listen through wireless headphones. This concert will benefit the Umpqua Symphony Association in memory of Lauren Young. 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
1: KQEN News Time, 842. Some interesting logistics, too, about those concerts. You wear headphones while you're listening in. In fact, we're going to get an interview with the musician that does that here in the next couple of weeks on a morning conversation. A transient was injured in a single vehicle motorcycle accident on Saturday afternoon. Douglas County Sheriff's Office report said at 2 p.m. while going around a sharp corner on North Bank Road near Sable Drive, the 33-year-old said a bird flew in front of him, causing him to hit his brakes. The man lost control of the motorcycle and drove off a 30-foot embankment. He was injured in the crash and was transported to CHI Mercy Medical Center. The man's friends recovered his motorcycle. Roseburg Police responded to a multi-vehicle crash on Saturday evening. An RPD report said at 7:50, officers responded to an establishment in the 900 block of Southeast Stevens Street. A 63-year-old man was driving his vehicle when he had a medical emergency while in the driver's seat, and his vehicle crashed into five parked vehicles, causing substantial damage. The man was transported to CHI Mercy Medical Center to be evaluated. Roseburg Police jailed a man for a reckless burning incident on Saturday afternoon. An RPD report said just before 4:30, officers contacted the 39-year-old after multiple witnesses said they'd seen him start a fire behind a business in the 2000 block of Northwest Stewart Parkway, which resulted in property damage. The man was taken into custody, and officers discovered he was allegedly in possession of methamphetamine. He was charged with reckless burning and was cited for unlawful possession of methamphetamine. Bail was set at $6,250. Roseburg Police jailed a woman for a reported theft from a store Sunday afternoon. RPD reports that shortly before 4, officers contacted the 25-year-old after she allegedly stole a tire inflator from the business of the 1300 block of Northwest Garden Valley Boulevard. The woman admitted to the theft and was taken into custody. Her probation officer issued a detainer. She was charged with third-degree theft and a probation violation. Bail set at $1,250. Roseburg Police jailed a man for a warrant on Friday night. An RPD report said at 11:50 p.m., officers contacted the 40-year-old near the intersection of Southeast Main Street and Southeast Wade Avenue after multiple people said the man was screaming in the roadway. He was found to have a warrant for his arrest, which was confirmed by dispatch. The man was taken into custody without incident. Bail set at $6,250. And Roseburg Police jailed a woman for a DUI incident early Saturday morning. An RPD report said at 2 a.m., officers stopped the 22-year-old for a traffic violation in the 300 block of Northwest Garden Valley Boulevard. During the stop, the driver reportedly displayed signs of impairment. She consented to standard field sobriety tests. The woman allegedly performed poorly and admitted to consuming alcohol. She was taken into custody and transported to corrections. The woman was charged with driving under the influence of intoxicants. Bail was set at $10,000. KQEN News Time, 845 from the Seven Feathers Casino Studio, Douglas County's news team on the morning report. Clay Travis, Buck Sexton Show at 9 o'clock. We'll talk about the North Douglas County Fair on Inside Douglas County at 1230. And True Wealth Radio this afternoon at 4 o'clock.
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3: Well, in Legion Baseball, we are kind of in a bit of a break here as the Doc Stewarts start gearing up for the state tournament that'll be coming up here at the end of the week, starting on Saturday in Medford. The Wall

0: Well, the Docs are experiencing a little bit of downtime. They've got a chance to get out in the community a little bit here, and the Docs will be helping out their team sponsor, Abby's Pizza, to celebrate the remodeled Northeast Stephen Street location. Players will be at the Stephen Street Abbey's signing autographs from 5 till 7 tonight. Fans can stop by to talk with players, get an autograph, and get great deals on pizzas as well. Later this week, the Docs will face Corvallis in the first round of the American Legion Baseball State Tournament. The game is slated for a 1 o'clock first pitch on Saturday. You can follow coverage of Doc Stewart's Baseball on the Score, 92.3 FM and 1490 AM, or you can watch live video coverage of the games online at 541radio.com and on the 1490 The Score YouTube channel. Now, last week, local golfer, a Roseburg teenager, Lana Silvestri, competed at the FCG Callaway World Championships in Palm Desert, California. Silvestri, a soon-to-be junior at Roseburg High School, placed 31st among an international field of competition after three rounds on the Mountain View course at Desert Willow Golf Resort. Silvestri was in the top 20 after shooting par in her second round, but she was six over in her third round to finish with a total score of 228. The leader, a 16-year-old from Auckland, New Zealand, shot a combined score of 210 and finished at six under to win the event. Well, the NBA offseason continues to roll right along. The Portland Trailblazers made an early splash with a trade for Ja Morant, but now they are on the other end, losing a player to the Los Angeles Lakers here in the offseason. Blazers reportedly losing defensive stalwart Matisse Thybulle, who has agreed to a free agent deal with the Los Angeles Lakers, according to the Oregonian. Thybulle spent 3.5 seasons with the Blazers. He is reportedly getting a one-year deal worth $3.3 million. The 29-year-old was plagued by injuries over the last two seasons, where he played just a combined 35 games. Thybulle, during those games, averaged over two steals and 6 points per game over the last two seasons. He was well known for his defense, and two steals a game is definitely a good mark. So the Lakers getting a defensive player to add to their rotation, the Blazers suffering a loss there. Now, in other golf news, LIV Golf suffered a potential setback as the PGA Tour, the European Tour, and the Asian Tour announced a strategic alliance, and Jay Berman has more details for us.
1: The announcement was a blow to LIV Golf, which has had a relationship with the Asian Tour since before the league launched back in 2022. The alliance, which is aimed at global collaboration, is likely to affect the partnership the Asian Tour had with LIV. The tours will help provide commercial and playing opportunities and establish a path for Asian Tour members to join European circuits. The PGA Tour said the three-tour alliance was an example of collaboration by tours with a shared vision for the future of professional golf. Jay Berman, Fox News.
0: And that's going to do it for your sports at 17 and 45 past each hour on the Morning Report. KQEN News Time is 8:50.
2: And I had a question, but then I just put the sheet of paper across the room that I needed to use to ask you the question. Did I see the word football listed today?
0: I don't know. Where did you see football?
2: On what you sent me in the morning.
0: I don't have football on my sports screen.
2: Maybe it was yesterday.
0: I don't recall mentioning football yesterday either.
2: Well, I know I've seen it somewhere. People said something about that football was coming or something. It's sort of like back to school. It's way too early.
0: No, it's not too early for that. It might have been my sports schedule that I sent out yesterday. Had the Hall of Fame game on it coming up in August.
2: Yeah, and that's not that far away.
0: No, and that's the very first game in the preseason that lasts a few different weeks. So, but I mean, let me pull up a calendar real quick here. If you want to look at it, well, this Friday you've got one. Two, three, four. We're only 5 weeks away from our first high school football game.
2: Wow. Now, we're still working on the no September.

0: Timber Movement. We are going to go back and replay July and August. We are not moving to September. You can have school, you can do whatever you want with sports, but we are moving back and we are staying in summer.
1: Early November summer is going to be something wild, Kyle.
0: Just say no to fall. That's just what I'm thinking.
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0: 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Sunny and hot, 97 today, maybe triple digits. We'll see. Cloudy tonight, then clearing, 65 the low. Wednesday, we may have issues with the weather. Showers, thunderstorms. Could be causing some problems when it comes to fires. Looking at 98 tomorrow for the high, and the showers, thunderstorms should start mid-afternoon if we have them, continue into early evening, then back to regular rain. Now, Thursday through Sunday, we're back to near normal conditions, upper 80s, mid-80s in the Umpqua Valley, and, of course, continued dry conditions. We're still at 73 in Roseburg on the morning report, KQEN News Time, 855.
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8: 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And I would also say that when they talk about hacking the court or getting rid of the Supreme Court, there's a direct thread to be made to that and the threats against the Supreme Court justices that 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then you don't want to pack it. So I think that there's a moment for a Democrat to have a sister soldier moment here, but if they don't want to take it, we'll just keep doing it for them.
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3: I'm Dan Loney with Your Money Now. Treasury Secretary Scott Bessent says the Trump administration could sanction China over AI model theft. Speaking to Fox Business today, Bessent added that the administration does not support IP theft. Chinese open-weight models are gaining on leading offerings from American companies like OpenAI and Anthropic. Gasoline prices continue to move higher. AAA reports today that the national average for regular unleaded is up almost 2 cents a gallon at $4.02, and that has moved the price up 17 cents a gallon in the last week. Diesel rose 4 cents a gallon overnight to $5.14, and that is up now 26 cents a gallon in the last week. Wall Street stocks are higher across the board and picking up some ground. The Dow Industrial Average is now up more than 350 points. The NASDAQ is up more than 300. West Texas crude today moving higher, up 2.5% at $85 a barrel, and that's Your Money Now.
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1: 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Sunny and hot, 97, maybe triple digits. Cloudy, clear, 65 tonight. Chance of showers and thunderstorms tomorrow afternoon and evening. High about 98, 61 Wednesday night. Thursday, back to normal, 88. 88 on Friday. Mid-80s for the weekend in the Umpqua Valley. We're up to 75 degrees at the Roseburg Regional Airport. It's not even 9 o'clock yet. Back at noon, local news and information inside Douglas County at 12:30. Among the things we'll talk about is the North Douglas County Fair coming at the end of the week. Got one of the organizers who's going to join us live from Drain to talk about the North Douglas County Fair. Thanks for being here. It's 9 o'clock.
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6: A critical meeting at the White House. I'm Lisa Brady, Fox News. President Trump, alongside Lebanon's president in the Oval Office, saying moments ago he's aiming to solve problems for Lebanon, specifically mentioning Hezbollah, the Iran militant group, on day two of a new framework for the Lebanese army to move into southern villages as Israeli forces withdraw, aiming to stop Iran-backed Hezbollah militants from attacking Israel. That conflict has complicated efforts to make a peace deal with Iran, which keeps attacking U.S. Gulf allies in retaliation for U.S. strikes over threats to commercial shipping in the Strait of Hormuz. One reporter suggesting there's no sign that Iran is ready to stop fighting. The president suggests there is still dialogue with Iran, also saying the U.S. will take care of business if the Iran-backed Houthis in Yemen blockade another critical strait. The Houthis already claiming to be forcing ships to change course in the Red Sea. The president, moments ago, also just dismissing a suggestion that Iran might be trying to impact the midterm elections by threatening the Strait of Hormuz.
7: They won't have any impact on me. I'm just going to do the right thing. I don't view it as, gee, we're having an election in a period of time. Yet everyone says, oh, I'm doing something before. No, the election, I can't think about that having to do with this.
6: President Trump also defending his agenda and his record, calling it the golden age of America. A majority of voters, though, disapprove of the president's handling of the economy and say cost of living is the most important issue in Fox News power rankings that give Democrats an edge in the House at this point and find the Senate.

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0: Born on America's darkest day of September 11th, the Tunnel to the Towers Foundation has been helping America's heroes ever since. 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
3: 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He left behind his wife, Dina, and their two daughters. 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
0: In this 25th anniversary year of 9/11, we continue to see the lasting impact that day has on our heroes and their families. 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

0: Financial average is now up more than 400 points, and the NASDAQ is up more than 300. West Texas crude is up 2% at $85 a barrel. 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
11: News. I'm Gianna Delosi. President Trump hosting the president of Lebanon at the White House in a visit focused on implementing a U.S. brokered agreement to disarm Hezbollah and secure the Israeli military withdrawal from the country.
12: There's a Hezbollah problem, but we've done some things that I think the world will take notice. Again, it's been a very badly treated place and country, and we're going to have it properly treated and treated with respect that it deserves.
11: Now comes as Iran and the U.S. trade strikes for the 10th straight day.
13: This morning, there were strikes into Bahrain. Sirens were going off inside of that country as Iran began firing at U.S. targets there. Iran also lodging missiles and drones at Jordan and Kuwait's power and water plants overnight.
11: It's Fox's Aisha Hosni. 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
17: Welcome back in. Buck was just talking about Hassan Piker and whether he's actually attractive off air. I don't know that he's that good looking either. Like, he's supposed to be like this sex bot. Like, I don't know. I'm not saying that I am a great...
18: This is like a pop star that everyone's being told is so talented. You're like, really, though? But no. There's nothing impressive about this individual at all. And he's scummy. He's dumb. But they're always telling us he's so hot and he likes guns. I'm like, this guy doesn't know his ass from his elbow about guns, and calm down with the New York Times editorial board telling us how hot he is. Give me a break.
17: Well, I do think this is somewhat reflective of there is still in legacy media an ability that they believe to cover something and make it a thing.
18: Yes, that's what this is.
17: And, like, I'll give you an example. Like, take it away from this. Like, we're going to find a man who's going to make sense. And, obviously, Graham Plattner, swung and miss. James Tallarico, swing and miss. Tim Walz, swing and miss. It's an attempt to try to solve the Democrat problem with men. And they're going to continue on this path. But I would argue, I don't even remember what it was. I think it was called Heated Rivalry, like the gay hockey show. Did you hear about this at all that they started covering obsessively a few months ago? You haven't even heard
18: about
17: this.
18: No, it was Clay. Hockey. Come on.
17: Well, it was coming out of the U.S. winning a gold medal, and they make

0: Okay, this is terrible.
1: I looked up. I'm not lying. We are simpatico on this. I looked up to see if he was gay or not, because I was like, how is it the case that he has put so many unattractive women in the roles of attractive
0: yes.
1: women? And he's married, so congrats to his wife.
0: Well, there we go.
1: He has lenient standards.
0: Sorry, go ahead.
1: But I did not know. I was actually curious about that. 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

0: Day, September 11th, 01, the Tunnel to Towers Foundation. They have been helping American heroes ever since. Heroes like U.S. Army Sergeant William Bernard McKenna, exposed to burn pits. McKenna later died from T-cell lymphoma, leaving his wife, Dina, and two daughters. Tunnel to Towers honored Sergeant McKenna. They paid off the family's mortgage in honor of all of his sacrifice. Donate $11 a month. 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
1: Tropical storm Bertha is gaining strength with warnings growing along the U.S. Gulf Coast.
2: A U.S. Air Force Hurricane Hunter plane finds Tropical Storm Bertha's winds are getting faster. She's now at 60-mile-an-hour winds as of 11 a.m. Eastern and is positioned about 70 miles south-southwest of Panama City, Florida. There's now a tropical storm warning from Panama City Beach, Florida to Terrebonne Parish, Louisiana. Wind, rain, and storm surge all continue to be risks along the northern Gulf Coasts. Rainfall could exceed 4 inches in some locations. In Miami, Evan Brown, Fox News.
1: A suspected gas explosion is blamed for at least 12 deaths in India, with rescuers racing to find at least 13 others missing. That explosion collapsing part of a tunnel under construction at a hydropower project and churning up toxic levels of gas at the disaster site near the Chinese border. A tug of war over prediction markets lands on Capitol Hill, with the Commodities Future Trading Commission continuing to argue operators like Kalshi are under the commission's derivatives umbrella, not gambling sites, which multiple states and tribal nations are challenging.
3: Some lawmakers here on Capitol Hill would like to see sports betting and casino games banned on these apps and also give some power back to the states to see these apps taxed like they would with a casino or a sports betting app. Keep in mind here, these prediction markets, they do fall under the CFTC, but are largely unregulated. This House subcommittee hearing today here on the Hill is not random. It's happening at a time where the CFTC is holding a comment period to look into more possible rules for prediction markets. The gaming industry would argue that prediction markets offer gambling without having to abide by state and tribal rules, bypassing traditional licensing and taxes.
1: Fox Business's Darren Botello. Again, the CFTC is the Commodity Futures Trading Commission. And Lisa Brady, Fox News.
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5: 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KQEN, these headlines, the hottest days of the year so far continue in the Umpqua Valley, with a chance for thunder showers are concerned for Wednesday afternoon and evening. Fire weather watch remains in effect on Wednesday from 11 a.m. to 11 p.m. for parts of southwest and south-central Oregon. Public use restriction stage 1 and high fire danger levels are now in effect for the Umpqua National Forest. The Coos Forest Protective Association increased the fire danger on land it protects to high effective on Monday. Myrtle Creek City Council will be meeting tonight, and Aviva Health picking up the fifth largest Catalyst Award from the Oregon Health Authority. On Inside Douglas County at 12:30, we'll talk about the North Douglas County Fair. 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
9: Welcome back in, Clay and Buck, rolling through the Tuesday edition of the program, primary day in Arizona. Everybody get out and vote in that primary. Big decisions to be made throughout that battleground state. And I was just mentioning, if sometimes you sit around and you think, man, I feel like this used to be kind of a common talking point, even on the Democrat side of the equation, before it was decided, oh, no, that's super unacceptable to say, that's racist, that's sexist, whatever it might be. Kamala Harris, 2019, she thought it was super important that we have more paper ballots because we needed to secure our elections. Listen.
10: The best and most secure way to conduct elections, paper ballots. Because the way that I say it, kind of half joking, Russia can't hack a piece of paper.
11: And we have a bill that basically would require states to upgrade their elections infrastructure. Because guess what? Going like back to the future, best and smartest way to conduct voting, paper ballots. Paper ballots. I joke and I say paper ballots because Russia can't hack a piece of paper. The most secure way to vote? Paper. You're right. And, you know, and so this is great. Now, it would be great if the Republican leader would put these bills on the floor for a vote.
9: This is crazy, Buck.
12: It is, but there's a rule here. And the rule, Clay, is that Democrats will always immediately, not even really be forgiven, it will be ignored. Whatever they had to say in the moment to try to achieve political power is completely acceptable, as long as the Democrat Party thinks that they were trying to get into that position to advance the interests of the left. Whatever lies they have to tell are totally fine. It doesn't matter. This is one of the things we remember. There used to be a thing with the, when people called it the MSM, the mainstream media, they'd say, but the media, but CNN has.

0: has a double standard.
1: Yeah, that's the point. They don't care, right? They aren't sitting around at CNN like, you mean we're unfair to Republicans on our air? Oh my gosh, we're going to change that. Democrats can lie as much as they want, whenever they want, and it never upsets any Democrats ever, as long as it's for the cause. You know what I mean? This is the thing. So Kamala changed their mind. They don't care.
2: Yeah, what I would say is I do believe this ties into our conversation about who owns CNN. If you have an honest media that just points out some of these hypocrisies and is willing to hold people accountable, that is where some of this starts to register, the stories that you choose to cover. I mean, you guys just all heard Kamala Harris singing the praises of paper ballots. I mean, she sounds like Donald Trump there. And that is, of course, the truth, right? It's harder to fake paper ballots. This is why many parts of the world, they still use paper ballots. Now, is it slow to count? Yes, certainly. But it's hard to rig an election when everybody has to show up in person and when they have to sign an actual paper ballot. And this was common sense until just a couple of years ago when suddenly it became super racist. You know who doesn't believe it's racist? 80% of Americans who want secure elections, no matter what their background is. 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
5: 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Partly sunny and hot, high about 97 in the Umpqua Valley. Cloudy, gradually becoming clear and 65 tonight. Slight chance of showers and thunderstorms starting Wednesday afternoon. Sunny and hot, high 98. Chance of showers and thunderstorms Wednesday night.
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7: I don't think I've ever suggested that people take advice from a rock star, but I'm making an exception today. Everybody ought to listen to what Mark Tremonti has to say about children with Down syndrome. Mark is well known as the guitarist for the rock band Creed. His youngest child is Stella, a beautiful little girl with Down syndrome. Although Mark and his wife hope doctors find a cure someday, they also believe that families affected by the condition should be offered support. Mark refers to his own experience as an example. Immediately after learning their baby would be born with Down syndrome, he and his wife were handed paperwork that encouraged them to terminate their pregnancy. They were astonished and wondered, why scare parents into believing that having a child with Down syndrome is a terrible decision? Instead, doctors should encourage couples to believe that they've been blessed with an opportunity to enjoy a beautiful life with a beautiful child. Mark always says that when people express sympathy for his daughter's condition, he tells them there's nothing to be sorry about. Caring for a child with Down syndrome is hard work, but it's also the most rewarding thing I've ever done. And again, that's coming from a rock star. Stella and thousands of children and adults like her remind us that human dignity isn't found in our perfection, but most often in our imperfection. For Focus on the Family, I'm Jim Daly.
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3: News. I'm Therese Crowley. President Trump working on the big picture of Middle East peace, hosting the president of Lebanon, says we will help Lebanon, struggling for years with Hezbollah militants within their borders, targeting Israel and vice versa. Also saying we've been nice with Iran, but we will hit their nuclear sites as Iran keeps striking Gulf neighbors and ships. And what about Iran's strategy to put the Houthi rebels up to attacking ships and tankers in the Red Sea?
4: We've had no problem with the Houthis. They've had no problem with us for a long period of time, including during this conflict. I think that if there is something like that, we'll just have to take care of business.
3: Air Force Hurricane Hunter clocked 60-mile-an-hour winds from the center of Tropical Storm Bertha, 60 miles south-southwest of Panama City, Florida. Tropical storm warnings to Terrebonne, Louisiana. 4 inches of rain possible, 1 to 4 foot storm surge. 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
7: You know what? Let's hop into this. Welcome back to Clay and Buck. So, my friend John Lefebvre, who's on X, he's pretty active on X. He was, some of you may recall, if you're an OG Twitter user, he was the Goldman Sachs elevator account. Do you remember that, Clay?
8: Oh, yeah. That was
7: That's
8: him.
7: John. Yeah, okay. Yeah. So, and he wrote a book about it. I've had him on podcast before. He shared this, and I think it's really interesting. And it's a talker, as they say. So let's talk about this a little bit. He wrote this. If you have kids under 13, I do. Again, this is John writing. They'll never drive a car except occasionally for fun. The first car at 16 rite of passage is dead. They'll just get a self-driving Tesla. You set the speed limit, cap the acceleration, lock the safety features, enforce curfew, and get pinged the second they break the rules. Safest car on the road and one of the most affordable. And since most cars spend 90% of their life parked, this one will make money pay for itself as a robo-taxi when not being used. It's also an entrepreneurial financial literacy tool. Every kid will become a small business owner. Also, that's point one, which we'll talk about. This is a separate point, but I'll just put this out there. Where or if they go to college won't matter either. Our job as parents now is to instill intellectual curiosity, happiness, and give them foundational support via hard assets and diversified cash flow. The future is going to be wild, unknown unknowns. Clay, we should talk about this. I co-sign both of those fully. What say
8: Point
7: you?
8: One, I told my 11-year-old recently as I was riding along in the Tesla, which we bought, and some people out there say, Tesla's super is $50,000, which for cars these days, brand new, the car that we have, was $50,000, and Tesla gives you 1% interest.

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2: Hi, everybody. My name is McGraw Millhaven. Yes, McGraw's the first name. Millhaven's the last name. I know it's a mouthful. 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Join me weeknights as I host America at Night. We'll talk about the news of the day. 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
4: Welcome back in, Clay and Buck. We got a bunch of people who want to weigh in. We'll continue to take your calls. By the way, Treasury Secretary Scott Bessent scheduled to join us at 2:30 in about 30-some-odd minutes from now. Ray in North Carolina, I think this is a huge benefit as well eventually. Fire away.
5: Yeah, first of all, I thank you for taking my call. You guys are a pleasure to listen to. But you were saying that, you know, we could save up to 40,000 lives per year. And that is definitely true. But also, too, if you think about it, since it's self-driving, alcohol-related deaths would be saved. That would be just the
6: And people wouldn't get DUIs for, you know, sometimes it's like they don't think they're drunk. They had two drinks. Maybe they had, you know, they were right at the limit.
4: Now, I want to be careful on this because the law right now is even if you are allowing your vehicle to self-drive you, if you are drunk, you still get a DUI. So I don't want people out there to think, oh, I can have eight drinks and I can hop behind the wheel. Right now, the law is that you are still responsible even if the car is driving if you are drunk behind the wheel.
6: Interesting.
4: So I think this is a good example, Buck, of one where the technology should, as the caller suggested, be able to prevent drunk driving accidents on a totally much safer level. But I don't want people thinking, oh, I'll just go buy a car and I'll drink like crazy and I'll be safe. No, you would still be responsible for a DUI if you were pulled over drunk, even if the car were driving you.
7: Speaking truth and having fun. 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
9: To mark the 25th anniversary of September 11th, the Tunnel to Towers Foundation is embarking on the most comprehensive commemoration in its history, one that honors the past and educates generations of tomorrow.
4: At the heart of this effort is Steel Across America, a nationwide campaign that will transport a 24-foot steel beam recovered from the World Trade Center across the United States.
9: From May through September, this symbol of reverence and resilience will visit

0: his legal fight to avoid deportation. Madawi was a Columbia University student who was part of on-campus pro-Palestinian protests last year. He was detained by Immigration and Customs Enforcement agents at a citizenship interview in Vermont, but ordered let go by Vermont federal judge Jeffrey Crawford. He ruled Madawi's First Amendment rights were violated. The appeals court decided Crawford's court had no jurisdiction because Madawi's case should have gone to immigration court for a resolution first. In New York, Grinnell Scott, Fox News.
1: Former President Biden with a decision to make in a legal fight over audio recordings from his interviews with a memoir ghostwriter. Congressional Republicans want the material released, and a divided federal appeals court panel ruled there is a substantial public interest in disclosing the recordings. A Biden spokesperson says those conversations before he became president were given to the Justice Department on the condition they remain private. The appeals ruling suspended until August 3rd, allowing time for another appeal. A photo shoot with exotic pets leads to mugshots for two men in Maryland.
2: Baltimore County police detectives posing as customers teaming up with the FBI conducted an undercover sting last week, leading to the arrest of 25-year-old Jaden Evans and 32-year-old photographer Vernon Crophy III. A lemur and an infant spider monkey, a tarantula, multiple snakes, lizards, rabbits, and tortoises were taken from Evans' Middle River apartment, said authorities. Evans and Crophy each faced several misdemeanors and one felony, a malicious burning charge, in which three women allegedly posed with snakes in the center of a ring of fire.
1: Fox's CJ Papa. The Dow's up 390. I'm Lisa Brady. Fox News.
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4: 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KQEN, these headlines, the hottest days of the year so far continue in the Umpqua Valley, with a chance for thunder showers are concerned for Wednesday afternoon and evening. Fire weather watch remains in effect on Wednesday from 11 a.m. to 11 p.m. for parts of southwest and south central Oregon. Public use restrictions stage one and high fire danger levels are now in effect for the Umpqua National Forest. The Coos Forest Protective Association increased the fire danger on land it protects to high effective on Monday. Myrtle Creek City Council will be meeting tonight, and Aviva Health picking up the fifth largest Catalyst Award from the Oregon Health Authority. 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
3: All right, welcome back into Clay and Buck. Do we have time before the section? No, we don't really have time, unfortunately, to get into this talk back. But I will hold it for after we have talked to the Treasury Secretary, which is a big deal. We've got some important things to talk to him about, Clay.
9: with the economy.

0: economy right now, how everything's going, and, you know, I bet he has a Tesla. not to make everything about Tesla. I bet he's got one. Not his only car, but I would guess he has one.
1: We're going to get a lot of Teslas sold here. And look, it's a great American success story. And I do think what you said when you read that question, sometimes you don't realize how rapidly the world is shifting around you. And I think one of the most fundamental changes to most people's lives in the next 10 years is going to be self-driving cars. It's going to change a lot.
0: My friends, the International Fellowship of Jews is a nonprofit focused on helping members of the Jewish faith all over the world, and such is the case of the 45,000 Jewish residents of South Africa. 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It's a trend that sadly mirrors what many Jewish communities around the world are experiencing. Ongoing economic challenges have further exacerbated the community situation. Nearly half of South African Jews say they would relocate to Israel should they have the opportunity and resources to do so. 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
4: 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Partly sunny and hot, high about 97 in the Umpqua Valley. Cloudy, gradually becoming clear and 65 tonight. Slight chance of showers and thunderstorms starting Wednesday afternoon. Sunny and hot, high 98. Chance of showers and thunderstorms Wednesday night.
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6: I'm Dan Loney with Your Money Now. President Trump announced yesterday that there will be an additional 50% tariff against Canada, but it now also appears that other countries will be feeling the pinch as well. In a TV interview today, U.S. Trade Representative Jamison Greer signaled another round of tariffs are coming soon, but he did not have a specific timeline. General Motors announced new gasoline-powered versions of several Cadillac models, the CT5, the XT5 midsize, and the discontinued XT6 SUV. The announcements made by CEO Mary Barra add to GM's pullback in the EV sector. You may remember it recorded $10.9 billion worth of EV-related charges since the second half of 2025. Wall Street stocks are sharply higher. The Dow Industrial Average up more than 300 points. The NASDAQ is up more than 300 as well. West Texas crude up 2% at $85 a barrel. And that is Your Money Now.
7: 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It's called Precursor. 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Instead, it watches how you move your mouse, how you scroll, your typing rhythm, even how you switch between tabs. 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Part of me says, thank goodness, those traffic light puzzles were the worst. The other part reads the fine print. 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
3: Welcome back into Clay and Buck. We got some breaking news that we're going to close up shop here today with, keeping you on your toes. This is from, remember how Trump gave that speech about Chinese interference in the 2020 election, or attempted interference in the 2020 election. But you talk about all these people who were non-citizens who were registered. It sounds like that's crazy. Clay and I talked about it. I said, well, there's actually a lot of errors. As that's certainly a part of it. Guess what? This is from New Jersey Governor Mikey Sherrill. This is Cut 39. Hit it.
4: In June of 2023, nearly 3 years before I became governor, a serious software error in New Jersey's motor vehicle system led to the improper voter registration of what we believe to be roughly 6,600 people in our state. When New Jerseyans applied for a driver's license or identification at the MVC, they were asked if they wanted to register to vote. In the case of this error, some individuals indicated that they weren't citizens and weren't eligible to vote, but the software registered them anyway. The error in the software was corrected a year later in June of 2024. That is more than 2 years ago.
3: So that's the first one we've heard about. Let me tell you, Clay, tip of the iceberg. There are a lot of people, and Democrats always oppose clean voter rolls. Why can't we just have people who are supposed to be registered register?
5: Not only clean voter rolls, voter ID. I'm going to go vote hopefully today, Buck, early in the state of Tennessee. My primary early voting is going on, and I'm going to walk in with my ID, as one does, and I'm going to present it to the voting clerks there, and it'll be super efficient and super effective. And I just do not understand how in this day and age you can oppose voter ID.

0: technician who was killed in her home was hit on the head repeatedly with a hammer.
1: Ann Widdicombe's body was found in her kitchen on July 9th. A day earlier, prosecutors say the 78-year-old had been beaten to death with a hammer. 28-year-old Joshua Kerries appeared in court accused of murdering the former Conservative government minister. Prosecutors say Kerries struck Widdicombe 21 times. The attack was caught on security camera footage in her home. Police are still investigating whether there was a terrorist or political motive. In recent years, Widdicombe was a high-profile spokeswoman for the Reform UK party. Joshua Kerries has yet to enter a plea. Jonathan Savage, Fox News.
0: Children under age 15 would be banned from using social media under a bill just adopted by lawmakers in France, becoming the first European Union country to approve a blanket ban on platforms over concerns about harmful effects on kids. The French bill would also ban the use of mobile phones in high schools. However, it faces a review to determine whether it complies with the French Constitution. An hour at the close, a rally continues on Wall Street. The Dow's up 373 points. Elisa Brady, Fox News.
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3: 1205, along with the resources of 541radio.com, the 541 Radio app. I'm Kyle Bailey with Joey Keran and Greg Michaels. We are Douglas County's news team. Your forecast, sunny and hot, high about 97, cloudy, turning clear, 65 tonight. Hottest days of the year so far continue in the Umpqua Valley with the chance of thunder showers a concern for Wednesday. Fire weather watch remains in effect Wednesday, 11 a.m. to 11 p.m. for parts of southwest and south central Oregon. At its public use restriction stage one and high fire danger on the Umpqua National Forest.
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3: 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We begin the Noon Report in 1 minute.
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3: 1207, 81 degrees. 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This is the Noon Report, and literally just into the newsroom a moment ago from the Douglas County Sheriff's Office. Effective about 15 minutes ago, the previously issued Level 1B ready evacuation notice for residents in Douglas County due to that East Evans Creek fire have been canceled. Affected areas include Tiller Trail Highway from milepost 38 to 41 to the Douglas-Jackson County line and the area west from Wildcat Ridge to the county line on the east. Currently, there are no evacuation notices in effect for Douglas County residents impacted by the East Evans Creek fire or any other incident in Douglas County. That East Evans Creek fire down in Jackson County now at about 15,000 acres. But again, these have been out and issued several days ago, but the previously issued Be Ready evacuation notices for residents of Douglas County due to the East Evans Creek fire have now been canceled. A lot of fire and heat-related news. The hottest days of the year so far continue in the Umpqua Valley with a chance for thunder showers, a concern for Wednesday afternoon and evening. Forecasters at the National Weather Service in Medford told News Radio 93.9 FM and 1240 KQEN that the high in Roseburg will stay in the upper 90s today and Wednesday. Forecasters said low pressure offshore Wednesday, along with winds from the south to southeast, means there's a decent chance

0: chance of thunder showers in the Umpqua between early afternoon and evening. Thursday through Sunday, conditions should be back to near normal, with highs in the upper 80s expected. The mercury reached 98 degrees Monday at the Roseburg Regional Airport. That was several degrees warmer than anticipated, and it tied the June 14th temperature for the second hottest day of 2026 to this point. Hottest day of the year was June 15th, when the afternoon high got to 99 degrees. 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Fire Weather Watch remains in effect on Wednesday from 11 a.m. to 11 p.m. for parts of southwest and south-central Oregon. Forecasters at the National Weather Service in Medford said abundant lightning and dry fuels will likely create new ignitions across the region. Any fires that develop could spread rapidly. Numerous new fire starts could overwhelm the initial attack. The watch area includes the Umpqua National Forest, southern Oregon Cascades and Siskiyou Mountains, eastern Rogue Valley, and the Klamath Basin. Thunderstorms are expected to move roughly north to northeast at around 15 to 20 miles per hour. The storm mode will be mostly thunderstorms, but dry lightning strikes can occur outside of wet cores. Forecasters said residents should follow all fire restrictions and avoid activities that could cause sparks. Fire Weather Watch means that critical fire weather conditions are possible during the valid watch time. These conditions could promote the rapid spread of wildfire, which could become life-threatening. Public use restrictions stage 1 and high fire danger levels are now in effect for the Umpqua National Forest. A UNF post said that means for recreators, all campfires, charcoal or briquette fires, pellet fires, and any other open fires are prohibited outside forest-constructed fire rings within designated areas. Campfires fueled by pressurized fuel and propane are allowed. Campfires in the wilderness are not prohibited. Smoking is prohibited except within an enclosed vehicle, building, or area cleared of flammable material at least 3 feet in diameter. Internal combustion engines and chainsaws. No chainsaw use is allowed from 1 to 8 p.m. with a 1-hour fire watch requirement at all other times. Motorized vehicles may operate only on designated trails and roads. Use of vehicles off National Forest System roads is prohibited except in an area devoid of vegetation, within 10 feet of roadway, or minimal travel over bare mineral soil to access dispersed camping sites. Welding and explosives are prohibited. Those in the forest should remember that even fires in forest-constructed fire rings within designated recreation needs to be dead out before leaving a campsite. Drown, stir, and feel a campfire with the back of the hand. The fire should feel cold to the touch before leaving the campsite. More fire information on the UNF available through a link we have with this story at 541radio.com. The Coos Forest Protective Association increased the fire danger on land it protects to high, effective on Monday. Lands affected include state, private, county, and incorporated towns and Bureau of Land Management forest lands in Coos, Curry, and Western Douglas County. These public use restrictions have been adjusted. Campfires, cooking fires, warming fires, and other open fires are only allowed at designated, hosted, and managed campgrounds. These activities are now allowed only before 10 a.m. or after 8 p.m. Non-industrial power saw use, cutting, grinding, or welding of metal, mowing, dried, cured grass, any other spark-emitting internal combustion engines not previously mentioned. All other public fire restrictions will remain in effect. For more information on restrictions on the Coos Forest Protective Association, go to the link with this story at 541radio.com. On the noon report, KQEN News Time is 12:12.
1: Aviva Health has been awarded more than $5 million through the Oregon Health Authority's Rural Health Transformation Program Catalyst Awards to expand access to health care across Douglas County through two transformative initiatives. An Aviva release said the OHA awarded Aviva just over $5,036,000 across two funded projects, making the organization one of only a handful of awards recipients statewide to receive funding for multiple projects. The combined award ranks as the fifth largest Catalyst Award allocation in Oregon and is the largest Catalyst Award investment given to any organization in Douglas County. Aviva Health Marketing and Development Director Mark Tashia said, quote, "This investment represents an extraordinary opportunity for Aviva Health and Douglas County." Tashia said, quote, "These projects address two of our greatest challenges facing rural health care today, developing the workforce our communities need and ensuring providers can seamlessly share information to deliver coordinated, high-quality care. We're honored the Oregon Health Authority recognized the

0: strength of these community-driven solutions. The first award will support Aviva Health's Grow Your Own Dental Workforce Initiative, an effort to address Oregon's shortage of dental professionals by adding a local pipeline of future providers. This project will expand clinical capacity by adding new dental opportunities in Roseburg and Myrtle Creek, while creating education and career pathways through partnerships with a variety of academic institutions across the state. The second award will fund Aviva Health's transition to the OCHIN Epic Electronic Health Record, a platform also used by other Douglas County healthcare organizations and federally qualified health centers across the state. The project will enhance collaborative access across primary care, behavioral health, dental, pharmacy, and specialty services, creating a more connected healthcare experience for patients throughout Douglas County. For more information about Aviva Health, you can go to a link that we have with this story, f541radio.com.
1: 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The Myrtle Creek City Council will meet this evening at 5:30. Councilors will consider a resolution declaring the Millsite Park Bandshell as the D.R. and Joanne Johnson Memorial Bandshell. They will also vote on a resolution authorizing and approving a Clean Water State Revolving Fund loan agreement to finance the wastewater facilities plan amendment. The council will vote on authorizing the police department to purchase a new patrol vehicle and have the needed equipment installed in it. Total cost will be just over $67,000. Other items are on the agenda. The meeting will be held in the council chambers on Northwest Pleasant Street. For more information about the city of Myrtle Creek, go to the link with this story at 541radio.com. Also in the South County area, the South Umpqua School District continuing their summer meal distribution program. Greg Michaels has more.
2: 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For more information on the South Umpqua School District Summer Meal Distribution Program, call 863-3115. 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
0: In the KQEN Cultural Spotlight, In a Landscape will present a classical music concert at Mildred Knight Memorial Park in the Oakland area on Thursday, August 27th at 5 p.m. The Douglas County Concert is one of 50 concerts the nonprofit organization is presenting across five western states and in Canada. The group presents concerts on mountaintops, old-growth forests, and sunny meadows featuring pianist Hunter Nowak on a 9-foot Steinway Concert Grand Piano. Attendees listen through wireless headphones. This concert will benefit the Umpqua Symphony Association in memory of Lauren Young. For more information on In a Landscape and to get tickets, you can go to a link that we have with this story at 541radio.com.
1: 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From the police logs, a Portland man was taken to the hospital following a single vehicle crash on Interstate 5 on Monday morning. The Oregon State Police reports that at approximately 8:30, troopers responded to the rollover wreck in the northbound lanes of the freeway. About 2 miles north of Winchester. Upon arriving on the scene, the driver was trapped in the vehicle, which had landed on the driver's side of the vehicle. Fire and EMS removed the 59-year-old from the vehicle and transported the man to CHI Mercy Medical Center. The driver sustained serious physical injuries and was later transferred to a Eugene area hospital for a higher level of care. The vehicle was totaled and was towed from the scene. The driver was cited for driving under the influence of intoxicants and reckless driving. Roseburg police cited a woman following an early morning wreck on Monday, and RPD reports that at 4:30, officers responded to the 2100 block of Southeast Douglas Avenue after a caller said a vehicle had hit a parked car, knocking it into a utility pole. The vehicle hit had rotated 360 degrees and ended up on the sidewalk, and the car was hanging off the edge of a hill in front, off the edge of a hill in a front yard, approximately 10 feet from a residence. 60-year-old driver claimed she'd fallen

0: fallen asleep while driving. She was cited for reckless driving and was released. Both vehicles were towed from the scene. A Dillard man was jailed on assault charges by the Douglas County Sheriff's Office on Monday night. A DCSO reports that just before 7 p.m., 40-year-old Dustin Pettengill and a victim began arguing at a residence in the 100 block of Dyke Road in Dillard. During the argument, Pettengill allegedly punched a female victim who was 7 months pregnant in the face, leaving her with a bruise underneath her eye. During the disturbance, the suspect allegedly slammed the victim on the ground while she was carrying her one-year-old. The incident was reportedly witnessed by a five-year-old. Pettengill was charged with fourth-degree felony assault, harassment, and recklessly endangering another person. He was detained without bail. Roseburg police jailed a man on drug charges on Monday night. RPD reports that just after 8:45, officers contacted 50-year-old David Cloud at the 1600 block of Northeast Kesey Street and took him into custody on an unrelated case. During the contact, Cloud admitted to having methamphetamine in his pocket. Officers located a bag allegedly containing about 41.14 grams of suspected methamphetamine. He was charged with unlawful possession and distribution of methamphetamine. Other charges were added by the Douglas Interagency Narcotics Team. Cloud was detained without bail and was released later in the evening. Glendale woman was jailed on theft charges for the Douglas County Sheriff's Office on Monday. DCSO report said on July 7th, 49-year-old Amanda Gilmore allegedly stole 9 puppies from the front yard of a residence of the 100 block of Petite Street in Myrtle Creek. On Monday, a friend of the victim arranged a fake purchase with Gilmore in an effort to recover the puppies. Deputies contacted Gilmore at a business in Myrtle Creek and recovered 6 of the puppies and returned them to the victim. During the operation, a deputy observed a 51-year-old man driving a pickup and later learned the man was criminally suspended. Deputy confirmed that the man is a protected person in an active restraining order against Gilmore. Gilmore was charged with 10 counts of first-degree theft, second-degree criminal trespass, and a parole violation. She was detained without bail just after 2:45 in the afternoon. Roseburg police cited a man for a city ordinance violation early Monday morning, and RPD reports that just before 3 a.m., officers contacted the 54-year-old at Deer Creek Park in the 200 block of Southeast Pine Street. His camp was approximately 30 feet by 10 feet, surrounded by multiple bicycles, piles of bike parts, and trash. The man claimed ownership of the camp and was issued a citation for prohibited camping. He was also cited for depositing trash within 100 yards of water. And Roseburg police cited a woman for a criminal count of prohibited camping early Monday morning. And RPD reports that at 2:35 a.m., officers contacted the 36-year-old at her camp along the bike jumps at the 500 block of Northeast Stevens Street. The woman was in violation of the city camping ordinance. She had 2 previous convictions for prohibited camping, and she was released after the citation was issued. KQEN News Time 12:22 from the Seven Feathers Casino Studio, Douglas County's news team on the noon report, and again in from the Douglas County Sheriff's Office just a bit ago. The East Evans Creek Fire, the Douglas County Sheriff's Office is canceled with evacuation notices in Douglas County. Coming up in a few minutes on Inside Douglas County, we'll talk about the North Douglas County Fair. This is the noon report.
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0: sports headlines. Well, Legion Baseball, we are gearing up for the start of the AAA American Legion Baseball State Tournament coming up in Medford starting this weekend. And while the Doc Stewarts are waiting for their first-round game on Saturday, the team is here at home getting ready to go for the tournament, but they've got a little bit of downtime. So today, the team, and they are going to be over at Abby's Pizza on Northeast Stevens in Roseburg. They are at the original location, which was recently remodeled and had their grand opening reopening ceremony yesterday. The team will be over there. Abby's Pizza is a sponsor for the Doc Stewarts this summer. They are the main team sponsor this year. And players will be there at the Stevens Street location signing some autographs from 5 till 7 o'clock tonight. So you can stop by and talk with the players and get an autograph and get great deals on pizza as well. Later this week, the Docs will face Corvallis in the first round of the American Legion Baseball State Tournament. The game is slated for a 1 o'clock first pitch on Saturday. And you can follow coverage of Doc Stewarts Baseball on our sports partner, The Score, 92.3 FM. 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In other local sports last week, Roseburg teen golfer Lana Silvestri competed at the FCG Callaway World Championships in Palm Desert, California. Silvestri, a soon-to-be junior at Roseburg High School, placed 31st among the international field of competition after three rounds on the Mountain View course at Desert Willow Golf Resort. Silvestri was in the top 20 after shooting par in her second round, but then she was six over in her third round to finish out with a total score of 228. The leader, a 16-year-old from Auckland, New Zealand, shot a combined score of 210 to finish at 6 under and win the tournament. Now, in the NBA offseason, we've seen the Blazers make a splash with a trade here this offseason, getting Ja Morant. But now the Blazers, they're watching a player go out the door during free agency. A defensive depth piece, that is Matisse Thybulle. He has apparently agreed to a free agent deal with the Los Angeles Lakers, according to the Oregonian. Thybulle spent 3.5 seasons with the Blazers. He is reportedly getting a one-year deal that's worth $3.3 million. The 29-year-old, he's been good when he's been healthy. He's been plagued by injuries, though, over the last two seasons. When he played, he combined for 35 games over the last 2 years. And when he was on the court, he had over two steals a game during that stretch and had just over 6 points per game off the bench during the last two seasons. So he provided some good defensive numbers, but he was not always out there on the floor. And now he's headed to L.A. to play with the Lakers. And in some golf news, LIV Golf suffering a potential setback as the PGA Tour, European Tour, and the Asian Tour announced a strategic alliance. Jay Berman has more details.
1: The announcement was a blow to LIV Golf, which has had a relationship with the Asian Tour since before the league launched back in 2022. The alliance, which is aimed at global collaboration, is likely to affect the partnership the Asian Tour had with LIV. The tours will help provide commercial and playing opportunities and establish a path for Asian Tour members to join European circuits. The PGA Tour said the three-tour alliance was an example of collaboration by tours with a shared vision for the future of professional golf. Jay Berman, Fox News.
0: And that's going to do it for your sports. Here during the noon report, KQEN News Time is 12:28, and this sports report is brought to you by Ameritidal.
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1: 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Sunny and hot, about 97, the expectation for this afternoon. This morning, we thought it might get to about 100. We'll see. It's certainly staying cloudy at the moment. Clouds tonight becoming clear down to 65. Tomorrow, big concern for the chance of showers and thunderstorms in the afternoon. Should be about 98 in the Umpqua Valley. And 61 tomorrow night, 82 now at 1229.
2: I'm Dan Loney with Your Money Now. One of the men involved in a stock manipulation scheme which saw a publicly traded company owning a deli in New Jersey has been sentenced to 21 months in prison. James Patton had already served 27 months in prison on an unrelated mail fraud case. He actually asked the judge in this case to sue a sentence with no prison time. His co-conspirators have already served their sentences. Ben Affleck's AI film tech company, Interpositive, was sold to Netflix in March for $587 million. The deal, just seen last week in a securities filing, shows how important that Netflix believes that AI is going to be for Hollywood in the future. Interpositive was founded in 2022 as Affleck was worried about the impact of AI on the film industry. Wall Street stocks are higher right now. The Dow Industrial Average is up more than 350 points. The NASDAQ is up more than 300. West Texas crude up 2% at $84.91 a barrel. That's Your Money Now.
3: Fox News, I'm Tom Graham. Pentagon leadership visiting Capitol Hill today to request more funding from the Senate Appropriations Committee following intensified airstrikes against Iran.
4: The Pentagon is slated to run out of money at the end of the month if Congress doesn't intervene. Secretary Hegseth and General Dan Kane taking questions from the Senate Appropriations Committee about their $1.5 trillion defense budget request, but also the $67 billion supplemental that they will need for the Iran war. That's part of the $87 billion supplemental that has not been funded at this point.
3: Fox's Jennifer Griffin. Tropical storm Bertha strengthening along the northern Gulf. The system expected to lash coastal communities in parts of Florida, Alabama, Mississippi, and Louisiana. Looking at strong wind gusts, heavy rain, and flooding. 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
7: President Trump understands what people want and how to give it to them. Over the last couple of months now, you've seen people walking the streets here in Manhattan, down in Atlanta. It ended up being one of the largest viewing centers, folks going there. There are a lot of fans in this country for the World Cup, for soccer, for anything sporting like this that honestly gives you a break from politics for a minute. And no matter how hard they try to throw politics in there, even with President Trump's involvement, I don't think it really took the day. I think what took the day was people found out what America is and they love it and they're going home to talk about it. Some teams that were surprises to others, like Norway, maybe even Team USA, and then two of the best teams coming into it were two of the best teams going out of it, and Spain being the winner. Not necessarily a surprise, but to run through a gambit like that, a relatively short term as well, without having a major injury or something like that derail you, it's a hard thing to do, and props to them.
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4: 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Sunny and hot, 97, maybe flirting with 100 degrees this afternoon. Going to be cloudy, then clear tonight, a low of 65. Slight chance of showers and thunderstorms tomorrow. That'll be in the afternoon, starting mid-afternoon, going till mid-evening in the Umpqua Valley. The high tomorrow will be about 98, so another hot day, 61 Wednesday night. Once we get to Thursday, things should calm down when it comes to storms. We should be dry and stay in the mid-upper 80s for the rest of the week in the Umpqua Valley. We are at 83 degrees in Roseburg now. KQEN News Time, 1235.
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4: Afternoon. Thanks for being here. There's so much going on in the Umpqua Valley. We want to make sure and let you know about what's happening around the county. And North Douglas County Fair is coming up Friday through Sunday. One of the organizers, Trinity Akins, on the phone with us. Trinity, thanks for being here.
5: Thank you for having us.
4: So, North Douglas County Fair, I was kind of fascinated when I got the information about just how long this has been going on.
5: Yes, this is our 104th year of the North Douglas County Fair.
4: And what
5: and we actually, sorry.
4: And I was going to say, what was it like when you started it? But obviously you weren't there. just the fact that it goes back that far, that's amazing.
5: Yeah, we actually are very proud that we are considered the longest continuous running county fair in Oregon.
4: Wow. And you think about what a county fair would have been like 100 plus years ago. That's amazing.
5: It really is.
4: So
5: we actually have on our board, or on our board of family, we have a longstanding citizen of Drain, and she is 94 this year. So she's been at the fair a lot of years.
4: Wow. That in itself would be an interesting story to hear what it's been like for her to attend over the years.
5: Yes.
4: So talk about what happens. First of all, where is the event up in North County?
5: We have a fair located at the Civic Center in Drain. And Drain is kind of the middle hub of North Douglas County. And so we encompass the school districts of Yoncalla, Oakland, Drain, and Elkton. And we also absorb Curtin and a few of the outlying spaces that are just in our school districts. And so we have our local space here in Drain.
4: It would seem like a really good place to do it because in that area, if you wanted to go to a similar type event, you're either coming all the way to Roseburg or you're going all the way to Eugene.
5: Right, yes, and or on the coast, which is another hour from here. So, yeah, we like to keep this as a family fun event, and we keep it as low cost as possible so that all of our participants can just come and have a good day at the fair.
4: So let's talk about some of the highlights from Friday.
5: Okay, so Friday, we are actually, this year, we decided to kick it off as a kids' fun day. So all of our fun kid events, we're going to have like photo booths and a big water slide. The Wow Truck from Roseburg is actually coming. and we're doing all kinds of fun, old-fashioned fair games for the kids, sack races, and egg and spoon race, and pie-eating contests.

0: school one. So we'll have two queens, queen of the fair and then a junior queen.
1: Wow, pretty cool.
0: And that will be at 7 o'clock, yeah.
1: And for the movie night, can you tell us what the movie is?
0: We are playing Sheep Detectives.
1: All right. I haven't heard about that one, but okay.
0: I've heard it's really fun, and my kids have been wanting to watch it, and I'm not let them yet. So I'm like, you have to wait for the fair.
1: All right. So all of that going on, I mean, this is really kind of an old-fashioned style event.
0: Yes. We try to keep it as old-fashioned as we can, yes.
1: So Saturday, how do you begin?
0: Our parade. We are really excited about our parade. We have had a couple of years where we didn't have enough volunteers, and it was not there, and it was so missed that we have been working hard to make sure we can keep our parade going. So we kick it off at 10 a.m. with our parade.
1: And where does that go?
0: It goes down Cedar Street and then turns onto A Street. It starts around the fire station, and that's where the lineup is, and then it comes down Cedar Street, turns right onto A Street, comes right by the Civic Center, and then disperses down the next street over is when it where it ends.
1: All right, so that is going to be going on, and then what else happens after that?
0: After that, all of our fun events open up. The exhibit hall opens, and we have our big water slide that's opening up, and our car show also opens then too. So we have our car show that's actually, we've had some registrations and some people saying they're coming, that we're going to extend our car show actually down to Anadrine Park around the corner.
1: And what kind of cars are you looking for?
0: We actually opened it up to anyone this year. We're trying to revamp our car show. It's been missing for a few years also, and so we wanted to just open it up to whoever wants to bring a really nice car.
1: Wow, so you guys are really kind of re-engaging this whole event.
0: We are truly trying, yes.
1: Now, there's something I see on your schedule here. One more time, marching band.
0: I am not in charge of that person, so I don't know who they are. I'm excited to hear them, and I know that they're going to be in the parade, and they're going to take the stage right after the parade.
1: And I know you've got other music, and tell us about some of the other fun during the day.
0: So one of the fun things we have is the pie auction. It is actually a pie competition where local bakers bring their pies. It has to be homemade from the bottom crust all the way to the top from scratch. And we bring them all in. We have three judges that judge them. And then we give the winner their prizes. And then we take it to the main stage and we auction them all off.
1: And then you
0: it's
1: eat
0: one of our biggest fundraisers.
1: And then somebody gets to eat them.
0: Yes. Well, if you buy them, you get to eat them.
1: All right. So does it come with a fork?
0: We do have forks on site.
1: All right. Let's go from there and take us to the rest of Saturday.
0: Okay. So after the pie auction, we are super excited that we have our Lumberjack Games. They have actually been missing for a couple of years also, just from lack of volunteers. And this year we got enough people to band together, and we're having some old-fashioned Lumberjack Games.
1: Wow. Pretty cool. And more live music later in the day, too, I see.
0: Yes, we have the Boer family that's going to play before the pie auction. And then they're just a local family that has played for all of their lives, and they're just going to come and help us entertain the fairgoers. And then at 7 p.m., we're doing the Muddy Creek Band. They're coming. They're actually, a few of them are located all over Oregon. A couple of them live in Salem and down in Grants Pass and things like that. And they're coming up, and we're really excited for them. I've heard them before.
1: All right. And then on Sunday, what happens?
0: On Sunday, we had put out a post last year about what people wanted to see come back to the fair. And one of the things we had come up multiple times was bringing church to the fair. And that has been a longstanding tradition, and we wanted to bring it back this year. So we will have church at the fair at 10:30, and then we have gospel hour following that. And then we just have the exhibit hall is still open for pickup, and we still have our vendor market and our ice cream parlor is going to be open, but that just we like to end our fair with some worship.
1: So how many people did it take to get all this together?
0: Well, we have a board of five, and then we have other coordinators that come around to help us out. And so right now we're about 10 strong that meet. Right now we're meeting weekly. And then we have all kind of a lot of friends and family and community members that have stepped up to help volunteer and help man the booths.
1: All right. So

0: 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You've got to be pretty excited to have it here this week, and next week you can sleep.
1: Right. I need to go take a vacation on Monday.
0: So if people want to find out more about the event before they head that direction, where can they go?
1: Well, we are on Facebook, just North Douglas Fair, or North Douglas County Fair on Facebook. We keep posting all of our events and flyers. 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It's ndcountyfair.org. Our full schedule, list of events and things. 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
0: All right, Trinity Akins, good luck up there at North Douglas County Fair. Thanks for being on today.
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3: Hi, everybody. My name is McGraw Millhaven. Yes, McGraw is the first name. Millhaven's the last name. I know it's a mouthful. 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
5: Inside Douglas County, Part 2, 1247. We're going to play back yesterday morning's segment with Jade Warshaw, one of the co-hosts of The Ramsey Show.
6: Hi, good morning, Kyle.
5: So wanted to kind of take a look at the idea of planning for the future, but still being able to live well. And one of the things I wanted to ask you about is the idea of saving money every month and what the impact could be on the future if you really stick with it.
6: Yeah, you know, I think the first idea is those are not two separate mutually exclusive ideas, planning for the future versus living well now. I would say that living well now does mean planning for the future. It is, a well-rounded financial life means that you are having money for the current while you're planning for the future. It's all the same thing. And we can, if we live our life on a budget, we can budget for the things that we need in the here and now, week to week, month to month, while still putting aside the right amount of money so that we can retire and that we feel good about our future.
5: And right when we got married a number of years ago, one piece of advice was to save money every month, no matter what. We managed to do that, but of course, when you're first married, about half the time you end up taking part of the money out that month because cars break down and appliances break and all that, but you still at least are getting on the right road. It may just take you a while.
6: Yeah, it'll take a while, but honestly, one of the biggest roadblocks to that is consumer debt. And if you can start out your marriage, if you can start out your young adulthood and really avoid debt, you're ahead of the game. But if you're like me and you never got the message and you did wind up in consumer

0: debt, the first step is to eliminate that consumer debt, because if you don't, it's eating up your paycheck every single month, right? We say that your biggest wealth building tool is your income. And so the first step is getting that back in your pocket by paying off that consumer debt.
1: And you've talked about this with us before, but you, when we say high level of consumer debt, you're like one of the people with a giant flashing light.
0: Yeah, that's right. My husband and I had $460,000 of consumer debt. Most of it was student loans. And I know I'm not the only one. You know, student loan debt is, over $1 trillion. It is just madness right now. But it's not just student loan debt. You know, most Americans have car payments. And when you're looking at a car payment that's $800 or $900 a month, and maybe you have two of them, well, yeah, it's no wonder that you don't feel like you have the money to set aside for kids' college or the money to set aside even for investing.
1: You know, I was looking at one of the car lots over the weekend and spotted a vehicle, not one that I would be looking at, but I looked at the price tag. The price tag for this big, huge SUV was more than our first house.
0: Absolutely. There's an interesting correlation if you look at the data. If you synthesize the data, you'll see that about 60% of Americans, working adults, have car payments. And then you'll see, wow, shockingly, about that amount are also living paycheck to paycheck. And then if you look further down the road, you say, wow, 60% of Americans are also worried about having enough money for retirement. So there's an interesting correlation there between car payments, paycheck to paycheck living, and honestly not having enough money for retirement.
1: Going way back, a financial advisor I worked with for a long time said that a lot of middle class folks, just average income wage earners, are kind of reluctant to do, you know, to get an investment program going because they think it won't make a difference going up the road. And then he pointed out, at my current spending level at that point, how much money I would be spending in espresso over the next 20 years.
0: Well, yeah, I mean, the earlier you start, the better. Obviously, time in the market beats timing the market. And so if you're 18 or 19 or 20, and you just start by investing $100 a month, gosh, and by the time you're 60 years old, you're 100% going to be a millionaire. And for those of us who got a later start, yeah, the key is investing 15% of your gross income. If you can do that, you're going to be okay. For the most part, regardless of when you start, having some money is better than no money, right? And so I always advise people, just go ahead and start. Go ahead and get on a plan for your money. Go ahead and set those habits, because the time is going to pass anyway. And if you start those habits now, your future self is going to thank you.
1: For spending, what are the common mistakes that a lot of people make?
0: Most people don't have a budget. And if they do have a budget, it's not a complete budget. A complete budget is planning your money before you get it. You're assigning every single dollar a task. We call that a zero-based budget. But more so than that, and this is the part where everybody kind of gets hung up, yes, you plan for how you're going to spend every dollar, but you also have to plan for when you're going to spend it. A lot of folks these days are on variable income, or they're on, you know, fluctuating income. And because of that, we have to plan when we're going to spend our money as well. And the third part of that is we also have to plan for our margin. Margin is not just treat yourself money, you know, go have a blast, who cares what we spend it on. We need to also plan, okay, how much am I going to spend on that Target run? How much am I going to spend exactly on those fun things like going to the movies, going on vacation? Making sure to even plan for the margin is where a lot of people miss out.
1: And a lot of people also, it seems like, are spending money on things they don't use, like subscriptions.
0: Yeah, that's true. You know, we find that gym memberships, a lot of subscriptions, things like that, they fall by the wayside. And the truth is, it is eating up portions of their budget. So when you do a budget, a lot of times people start to see, oh my gosh, I didn't even realize I was spending money on that. They can cancel the subscription, they can pull back on certain things, and they feel like they got a raise. Folks who use every dollar, it takes them about 90 days to really lock in a really good budget that works for them. Every dollar is the Ramsey Solutions budgeting app that we have, and it really doesn't just teach you how to budget. It actually teaches you a plan for your money, a proven plan that will help you not only get out of debt, but it will help you build wealth over the long term.
1: Growing up, my family was pretty frugal, single income most of the time. My mom did a lot of clipping of coupons. Is that still a thing in this digital world?
0: I think it is. I think everybody's looking for ways to cost max and save money wherever they can. And whether that be a promo code, whether it's a coupon, any way to save money is something that we're looking for. And so, again, every dollar, having a budget, it's going to help you just be more intentional. If you can be intentional about every dollar that you spend, that's going to be far more beneficial than any coupon you could find that's going to save you 30 cents.
1: Now, do some people, though, on the other side of this, work so hard to save that they don't enjoy their money. I mean, they really scrimp when they don't have

0: too. I recall hearing about somebody who had a, you know, seven figures in investments and was reminded that he could buy a new shirt.
1: Yeah, absolutely. So what I find is, especially if you're working a Ramsey, the Ramsey plan, that's seven baby steps, a lot of times people get caught up in the mindset of the first three steps. In the first three steps, you're paying off debt, you're saving up money, and you're doing it at a very intense pace, and you're doing it sacrificially. But once you drift into the other baby steps where you're investing, whether you're saving up for kids' college and paying off your house, those are ones where we really get to live a little bit, and our mindset needs to shift from intensity to intentionality. The whole point of money is to be able to enjoy it, to be able to give and live like no one else. And so we really have to intentionally make that mind shift and practice what it feels like to spend in a really responsible way.
0: And if somebody is in the sort of middle age, getting a little up there in years, how do you know how to plan out when you can retire?
1: So if we're just talking about rough math, Kyle, what you're looking to be able to do is live off of the interest of your nest egg. So just to use round figures, let's say you have $1 million saved, and if it's really invested in a good way, you should be earning somewhere between, 10 to 12% of an annualized rate of return. And that's just on your basic index fund, right? And so if we're making 10%, the interest alone on that is, $100,000 a year? If you can live off of just the interest, $100,000 a year, that's great. Now, if you want to take it a bit further and, you know, pull it back 4% to adjust for inflation, that's an even better way to do that napkin math. But essentially, that's what you're looking to do. If you can live off the interest and never touch the nest egg, that's true legacy-changing wealth.
0: As we wrap up, what about Ramsey resources that can help with any of this that we talked about?
1: Absolutely. So Every Dollar, that's the app I was talking about earlier. If you can get into that, that's going to change your life. You can get into it for free at RamseySolutions.com, or you can find it anywhere in the App Store, you know, Google Play, Android, wherever you buy your apps, that's where it is.
0: All right. Jade Warshaw, Ramsey Media Personality, co-host of the program. Thanks for being on this morning.
1: Yeah, my pleasure. Thank you.
0: All right. 8:40 at the Morning Report.
2: That wraps up the segment. We gave you a bonus audio from yesterday, co-host of the Ramsey Show that you hear weeknights at 5:30 here on KQEN. Jade Warshaw joining us periodically throughout the year. Tomorrow, inside Douglas County, we are got a special program. 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
2: 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It's going to be a hot one this afternoon, 97, possibly hotter here in the Umpqua Valley. Tonight, a low of just 70 degrees. Some clouds rolling in. Tomorrow, we'll see a high of 97 with the possibility of some thunderstorms through the region.
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4: I'm Dan Loney with Your Money Now. A strong bounce back for Wall Street today. The Dow picked up 385 points, ending the session at 52,224. NASDAQ added 329 points, and the S&P 500 gained 66. President Trump noted higher tariffs against Canadian goods yesterday on things like alcohol and hockey equipment, but that might not be the end of the new tariffs, as Trade Representative Jameson Greer suggested in a TV interview this morning that more tariffs are to come. He did not, though, have a time frame for those moves. General Motors announced new gas versions of several Cadillac models, including the CT5 sedan, XT5 midsize, and the discontinued XT6 SUV. The announcements made by CEO Mary Barra add to GM's pullback in the EV sector. It recorded $10.9 billion worth of EV-related charges since the second half of 2025. That came as it announced a quarterly beat on earnings and revenue in the second quarter. And that is Your Money Now.
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0: 70 degrees. Some clouds rolling in. Tomorrow, we'll see a high of 97 with the possibility of some thunderstorms through the region.
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13: Fox News, I'm Tom Graham. Defense Secretary Pete Hegseth says as the U.S. war against Iran has cost more than $37 billion so far. He appeared during a Senate hearing today as Republicans push for a $95 billion supplemental budget package to fund the military as well as aid to farmers and other priorities.
14: If we don't make critical investments right now in tech, in compute, in AI, in autonomy, in space, our adversaries who are already making these types of investments could outpace us.
13: Senate Democrats remain critical of the conflict with Iran and are pushing for a drawdown from the region. Tropical storm Bertha kicking up waves from the Florida Panhandle to parts of Texas.
15: The trajectory is going to be Alabama, Mississippi, and the Louisiana coastline.

0: gigantic quantities. And as I understand, an awful lot of fertilizer is made using natural gas. And yet we're not a major producer of fertilizer. We're consuming it and buying it from other people. Why is that the case, and how do we change that?
1: Well, certainly we've not seen the fertilizer investment that we would have liked to seen in recent decades here in the United States. That's why the Secretary has put out a recent plan to rebuild the fertilizer supply chain here in America. We're expediting a couple of very key projects to bring fertilizer production back to the United States. We're working alongside oil and natural gas producers to make sure that we are taking advantage of the bountiful resources we have here in America. But really, it's unacceptable, because if you believe, like I do, that food security is national security, our ability to grow crops and to have the inputs that are required to do that, like fertilizer, are critically important. And so President Trump continues to be personally engaged in this. You know, when he, when we made new progress with Venezuela on our relationship there, we're now importing urea from Venezuela for the first time ever. But the goal is, again, to reshore that production of fertilizer here, and that gives us the long-term food stability we need.
0: Okay, I want to ask you about one last thing, and this has been one of my favorite hobby horses. I'm talking to the Undersecretary of Agriculture, Luke Lindbergh. People may not know it, but the Forest Service is under USDA. And I've never understood why a country that grows trees like America grows trees is importing 30 or 40% of its dimensional lumber. Anything we can do to fix that?
1: Yeah, certainly also been a key topic for us under discussion. We have about 10,000 firefighters, I think, is the number at U.S. Department of Agriculture. And quite frankly, again, under the Biden administration, their forest management practices were really unacceptable. We've done a much better job of being pro-lumber production. We're actually now doing some better job of exporting and creating new deal opportunities. For example, we negotiated a new sales contract with a major energy producer in the United Kingdom to help take advantage of some of the forest production that we have here in the United States. So we are seeing a rebound in that. And again, one of the critical industries we need to make sure we're fostering, because in the long run, the more that we can produce and consume of our own products, the better off and the more secure we'll be.
0: Absolutely right. Mr. Undersecretary, thanks so much. I appreciate the time. Have fun in Spangle. That is Luke Lindbergh. He is the Undersecretary of Agriculture for Trade and Foreign Agricultural Affairs. We appreciate you coming on the show. Glad to get your calls in a moment at 866-HEY-LARS. Send emails to talk@LarsLarson.com. 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
11: Hey, welcome back to the Lars Larson Show. Should states act to shut down birthright tourism by hospitals? I wish they'd do that in Los Angeles. In fact, I think it'd be a great technique for Steve Hilton to use in running for governor of California. Because you have a certain amount of birthright tourism. It is apparently going on in Texas as well. And now Governor Greg of Texas, executive order that directs state agencies to eliminate birth tourism and revoke the licenses of those who try to do it. And one of them is a Texas hospital that was putting up billboards near the U.S.-Mexico border advertising in both English and Spanish, encouraging expectant mothers to give birth in America. Today's X-Poll can be found at Lars Larson Show.

0: $1 million through the Oregon Health Authority's Rural Health Transformation Program Catalyst Awards. And the Myrtle Creek City Council is meeting tonight at 5:30. In your forecast this afternoon, a high of 97, tonight a low of just 70. I'm Joey Kieran, News Radio 93.9 FM and 1240 KQEN.
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7: Welcome back to the Lars Larson Show. It's a pleasure to be with you. We're going to change things up a little bit today. I've got the opportunity to talk to Portland's police chief, and that's Bob Day. Chief Day, welcome to the program.
8: Thanks, Lars. Good to be here.
7: Hey, a couple of weeks ago, one of the things we talked about a lot was a young lady, a seven-year-old girl, who was attacked by a man in Waterfront Park. And these days, sadly, the Portland police have, even on 911 lights and siren-type calls, you have about a 20-minute response time. Is that adequate?
8: No, it's definitely falling short of our expectations and certainly Portlanders' expectations, and that's something that definitely concerns me.
7: Is there anything that's likely to change that in the foreseeable future, say the next year or two?
8: A couple of initiatives we're trying. One is, I mean, we are increasing our hiring. I'm proud to say we hit our hiring goal this last year. We started July with 20 more cops than we had last year. That's not very many, but it's 20 more. It really comes down to getting those butts in seats to be able to try and meet that demand. We're also looking at constantly evaluating our staffing model and where we use the limited resources we have, and then really trying to focus on those priority calls, the high-level, most dangerous calls, to see if we can be at least intentional of those, recognizing that others then may have to wait longer. So there are a couple strategies in place, but the limited amount of resources certainly makes it difficult.
7: Now, I understand that when you've got 800 sworn and they're on the streets and you got to spread them out over 7 days and 24 hours a day, you're short of staff. But that day in Waterfront Park, was there any reason that the Bureau couldn't free up an officer or two officers so a family didn't have to literally fight for the life and the safety of a seven-year-old girl with their own hands and fists?
8: Yeah, a couple things. First, you know, we have 808 sworn positions filled, but that isn't officers. I mean, from my position to the person we hired last week, from an officer standpoint, we have around 500 or so, and about 100 of those are in training, et cetera. But to answer your question, you know, we did take this from a citywide approach. So in other words, the officers who came to that aid were coming from North Precinct, which is a little bit farther away, but I was appreciative of the supervisors on scene working with dispatch and saying, hey, this is a priority, doesn't matter where the cops come from, let's get cops down there to deal with it. The other central officers who would typically have been closer were tied up on a very serious domestic violence case that had our tactical team involved, which is always a huge lift. So we did, you know, prioritize and get officers down there from other precincts, which is a bureau-wide, citywide goal of mine. But once again, we continue to fall short, and I was disappointed and briefed on that, and we're looking at our protocols going forward.
7: So let me ask you about this. I noticed you have an officer in charge of the Sunshine Division. Nice to have when you're fat for staff. Is that the kind of position that a police bureau like Portland should be maintaining when it's this critically short that response time to 911 urgent calls is 20 minutes? Does it make sense to leave people in those other positions?
8: Yeah, I mean, I really appreciate that question, Lars, because that's really the tension that I live with every day. We have about 100 to 130, roughly, officers that are assigned to non-patrol-related functions across the Bureau. Some are in the training division. One is in the Sunshine Division. Some are in, you know, our traffic division. And they're not available to respond to those 911 calls. And so I'm constantly evaluating the cost-benefit and the resource allocation, as any CEO would do at any company. There are is a

0: long history and a lot of things that are included in the work with the Sunshine Division that I believe go towards preventing crime so that we don't have to do response times, that we can actually, you know, interdict community behavior earlier and work as a liaison and develop resources to offset some of those tragic impacts on our community. But at the same time, all that is on the table for me. I'm constantly looking at it, and we may get to a place where that's a change that we have to make. It's certainly something that I think about.
1: I'm talking to Portland Police Chief Bob Day. So let me belabor that just a bit more. You've got one full-time civilian employee, I think it's about a $90,000 position, in charge of DEI. Now, how do you tell citizens, we've got to have somebody in charge of diversity, equity, and inclusion, and you couldn't better spend that money on another badge?
0: Yeah, once again, I mean, our professional staff comprises about 250 or so of the organization, and they play a vital role in a variety of different ways for us. And whether it be in that program or numerous other programs, we have to, once again, evaluate what that best bang for our buck. And certainly, our primary responsibility is the preservation of life. It is responding to calls for service. It is protecting and investigating those violent crimes. But at the same time, if we neglect many of the support roles and many of the pieces that sort of surround this, the analogy I would use, it's like, you know, you have an eggshell and you hollow out the inside of the egg and you've still got the eggshell, but it doesn't have the strength and the support. So yeah, it's very complicated, and I appreciate your comment.
1: Chief, because we're short for time, but when you tell people under DEI, that's about hiring people based on their sex, based on their gender, based on their pronoun, based on their skin color, you really can say that's more important, it's important to maintain that instead of another badge on the street?
0: Well, we utilize our equity team for a lot of different aspects of this, not simply around the ideas around hiring. We emphasize so many other aspects of it. I mean, they've been leaders in proponents of us hiring more officers because of our work in equity. So it is a part of, it's an important part, but it's a small part in terms of the overall goal and impact it has.
1: Okay.
0: Thank you.
1: Last quick question. I know they're your boss, but when you stand in front of those 12 city council members and you know that each and every one of them has $1.5 million each to spend on staff, are you ever tempted to say to the city council, why don't each one of you give up $1 million worth of staff? You can keep $500,000 worth of staff. That seems to be plenty. And put the $12 million into police.
0: Well, Lars, there's a lot of things I've been tempted to say at city council, but I regularly understand our various roles and responsibilities. I do believe that the mayor and the city administrator are trying to take us in a direction of strength and renewal. So I'm committed to continuing to do that. In regards to city council and their decision-making on their budgets, that's a little bit outside my lane.
1: I mean, you wouldn't just say, hey, you folks are all sitting here protected by men and women with guns, and you could give up some of your excess staff, your entourage, and put more people out there saving lives.
0: Yeah. I mean, the city budgeting process as a whole, I know, is something that, you know, the city administrator is definitely looking at, because we definitely are in lean times and we have to be able to be more responsible with those resources.
1: Chief, thanks for the generosity of your time. I know you've got another commitment to make. I appreciate you coming on.
0: I appreciate you, Lars. Thank you.
1: Thanks very much. That's Portland Police Chief Bob Day. Back in just a moment. We'll get to your phone calls and emails at 866-HEY-LARS. And you're listening to the Lars Larson Show and the Radio Northwest Network.
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1: So, how are the kids?
2: Well, Emily made the honor roll.
1: Oh, good for her.
2: Yeah, we're really proud of her. 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
1: What's going on?
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4: This is the Northwest Nonsense.
5: How much longer do we have to sit for this nonsense?
4: That great moment every day where Lars brings you the cold, hard facts without any liberal wokeness from the Daily Dead fish wrapper or mainstream media bias.
0: Yeah, so about a quarter of an hour ago, you heard Portland Police Chief Bob Day join me and make some very telling admissions that I want you to note if you would. Chief Day admits a 20-minute response time to emergency calls in a city is not adequate. But that's what Portland delivers due to defunding of the police. Chief Day says he's reevaluating now how he uses his staff. I'd encourage him to keep on doing that. Portland now has about 1.2 officers for every 1,000 residents, but cities this size should have about double that number of cops. Of the 800 cops he has on the books, Chief Day says that only means about 500 on the street. Others are in training and not responding to calls, like that 70-year-old girl grabbed by a naked man who had just been released from jail hours before. In the end, officers had to come from North Precinct, more than 3 miles away. Day says of the 500 officers he does have, just over 100 are in non-patrol assignments, and he says he's constantly reevaluating the value of keeping them in those spots versus assigning them to real life-saving jobs. I would encourage the chief to keep on doing that reevaluation and maybe even announce, we've just moved 10 people from non-badge jobs to on the street. That would start to make a difference. The chief admits he may have to make changes in those jobs. Let's do it now. When I asked the chief why he doesn't tell the city council to give up its lavish multi-million dollar staff budgets and invest more in officers, Day's response, Lars, there are a lot of things I've been tempted to say. Well, it may not be politic for Chief Bob Day to say it, so I'll say it for him. Portland City Council members, why don't you give up your fat entourage of apparatchiks and let more men and women wear the badge and actually save some lives? Glad to be with you on a Tuesday. Always glad to take your calls at 866-HEY-LARS. That's 866-439-5277. Send your emails to talk@LarsLarson.com. 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No pills, no shots, no surgery. Fix what's really causing the problem at Multnomah Medical Clinic. Robbie writes in, Lars, city, county, and state leaders are operating from a position of desperation. You never get a good deal when you're that desperate. Everybody seems to be focused on the near term. What is the long-term plan for the MoDa Center? How much does the city make from MoDa naming rights? The answer to that is zero. It will always be a problem for taxpayers, signed Robbie. And let me tell you something else. I'm going to keep reminding people of something the legacy media sees fit not to include in most of the stories about the renovation of MoDa Center with a price tag of $2.75 billion. And those are, number one, the Trailblazers pay no property taxes. The old MoDa did under Paul Allen. Number two, the Trailblazers pay $1 a year in rent for that facility. Number three, the city doesn't even get most of the concessions revenue or the parking revenue. That, too, goes to the Trailblazers. Now, somebody tell me there's a defensible case for handing over all that cash to the billionaire owner of the Trailblazers so he can make even more money. I'd love to hear the naysayer call. Not surprisingly, in the last several weeks, I haven't had any naysayer calls about the Blazers. My favorite post on X today, Bruce High writes in from Kirkland, Lars, I'm sorry to say Gary Locke, the former governor, has

0: probably join the ranks of Democrat politicians who had more than a modicum of common sense and a connection to everyday Americans instead of the fringes of their political party. Mr. Locke used to live a couple of hundred yards from my aunt. He was warm and engaging with everybody in the neighborhood. Perhaps more to the point, he mowed his own lawn and he changed the oil in his cars in his driveway. Do you think Bob Ferguson has ever shinnied under his car? It's a shame we don't have more politicians like Locke today, or like Henry M. Jackson. The expensive excesses of government today would probably be somewhat in check, and the focus of Olympia would be on meeting the needs of law-abiding and tax-paying citizens instead of criminals, addicts, deadbeats, and illegals. Signed, Bruce in Kirkland. And now today's Daily Grill.
1: Insane.
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1: Presented by Oregon City Garage Door.
0: Well, the Daily Grill, I'm going to... A listener named Doug, who heard my comments yesterday about Oregon funding almost $11 million in additional EV charging stations, all of it using taxpayer money. Well, Doug says, Lars, from the ODOT press release, setting aside opinions on electric vehicles for a minute, what is especially egregious about the ODOT EV charger station funding is spending those funding dollars on charging stations at multifamily homes, meaning apartment buildings and condos, and at workplaces. The general public will most likely not have any access to those stations, and it just benefits the business enterprise that has the housing or has the workplaces. My favorite post on social media so far today, Eric wrote, my 11-year-old grandson was asked by his pediatrician what sex he identifies as. He's 11. My stepdaughter, his mother, now has changed doctors. He said he was required to ask. Oh, my God. Signed, Eric. Glad to get your calls at 866-HEY-LARS. That's 866-439-5277. Send your emails to talk@LarsLarson.com. I want to start with Dennis in Vancouver, listening on the Radio Northwest Network and our flagship station, KXL. Dennis, what's on your mind today?
6: Hi, Lars. While I stand for Ukraine against the Russian aggression, I'm increasingly alarmed by the growing totalitarian tendencies of Mr. Zelensky and his ruling elite and cronies. Firing of Defense Fedorov follows a trend of sacking of prominent figures by the president, and it resulted in hundreds of thousands of Ukrainian protesters calling for Zelensky to stand down. What President Trump should do is tell Zelensky unequivocally that while we have been supporting his country, America would not stand by and tolerate the flight to tyranny under Zelensky's watch with our money.
0: And by the way, I've been making a similar complaint about Zelensky for some time. Do you know why he won't stand down? Because they're not having any elections. So in other words, you have a country without elections. What do we ordinarily call a country without elections? Isn't that a dictatorship?
6: Dictatorship, tyranny, authoritarianism.
0: Yep. And by the way, you know, that's a country that saw fit to shut down some of the press corps, to shut down some of the religious institutions, merely because of their ties to Russia. Anybody who thinks that's appropriate, I would love to take the naysayer call. Dennis, thanks so much for the call. Glad to get your calls at 866-HEY-LARS. 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
7: 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Taking a look at your KQEN weather forecast, a presentation of Neal Company Real Estate. It's going to be a hot one this afternoon, 97, possibly hotter here in the Umpqua Valley. Tonight, a low of just 70 degrees. Some clouds rolling in. Tomorrow, we'll see a high of 97 with the possibility of some thunderstorms through the region.
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1: I'm Dale Loney with Your Money Now. A strong bounce back for Wall Street today. The Dow picked up 385 points, ending the session at 52,224. NASDAQ added 329 points, and the S&P 500 gained 66. President Trump noted higher tariffs against Canadian goods yesterday on things like alcohol and hockey equipment, but that might not be the end of the new tariffs, as Trade Representative Jameson Greer suggested in a TV interview this morning that more tariffs are to come. He did not, though, have a time frame for those moves. General Motors announced new gas versions of several Cadillac models, including the CT5 sedan, XT5 midsize, and the discontinued XT6 SUV. The announcements made by CEO Mary Barra add to GM's pullback in the EV sector. It recorded $10.9 billion worth of EV-related charges since the second half of 2025. That came as it announced a quarterly beat on earnings and revenue in the second quarter. And that is Your Money Now.
2: I don't think I've ever suggested that people take advice from a rock star, but I'm making an exception today. Everybody ought to listen to what Mark Tremonti has to say about children with Down syndrome. Mark is well known as the guitarist for the rock band Creed. His youngest child is Stella, a beautiful little girl with Down syndrome. Although Mark and his wife hope doctors find a cure someday, they also believe that families affected by the condition should be offered support. Mark refers to his own experience as an example. Immediately after learning their baby would be born with Down syndrome, he and his wife were handed paperwork that encouraged them to terminate their pregnancy. They were astonished and wondered, why scare parents into believing that having a child with Down syndrome is a terrible decision? Instead, doctors should encourage couples to believe that they've been blessed with an opportunity to enjoy a beautiful life with a beautiful child. Mark always says that when people express sympathy for his daughter's condition, he tells them there's nothing to be sorry about. Caring for a child with Down syndrome is hard work, but it's also the most rewarding thing I've ever done. And again, that's coming from a rock star. Stella and thousands of children and adults like her remind us that human dignity isn't found in our perfection, but most often in our imperfection. For Focus on the Family, I'm Jim Daly.
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5: Fox News, I'm John Saucier. War Secretary Pete Hegseth appearing before members of the Senate Appropriations Committee to sell President Trump's nearly $88 billion supplemental funding request. New Hampshire Senator Jeanine Shaheen asked him about previously approved funds that remain unspent as Americans pay for this Iran war.
6: I would hope for some perspective in this town of the historic nature of what President Trump is undertaking. Do you want radical Islamists to have a nuclear bomb
7: that can
6: stare down the world?
7: Because I have limited time.
6: I don't understand.
7: You can't answer my question. Then I will move on to my next question.
5: Former State Senator Troy Jackson set to replace former Democratic State nominee Graham Plattner following Plattner's withdrawal from the race in Maine earlier this month. Senate Minority Leader Chuck Schumer told reporters his focus remains on securing the majority.
8: My North Star has always been take back the Senate. We're going to beat Susan Collins.
5: Republican Senator Collins is seeking a sixth term. 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
1: Hey, welcome back to the Lars Larson Show. So politicians keep on commissioning studies, study after study after study, just to justify tearing down the Snake River dams. But what happens when Northwest power bills go out of sight? And what happens when we don't generate power without electricity and simply spill the water instead? Because they do that even at the Bonneville system of dams. And spilling that water is not without a cost. If you say, well, it's just water behind the dam, what's the big deal? Well, the big deal this year is there's not as much water. There's not as much snow melt. And when you spill water, allegedly for the benefit of fish, it does not generate power. And when that happens, well, the power grid, and we've been warning you about this for years, we are headed into a kind of a situation that they refer to as LOLP, which is loss of load probability. Now, it used to be they tried to keep LOLP below 5%. That is, there was five chances in 100 that we would lose the power necessary to power the Pacific Northwest region. We are now well above that probability of LOLP by about 2030. So in just a couple of years, it's going to be a flip of the coin whether or not the power stays on during a very cold winter or during a very hot summer. Either way, take your pick. That's what's happening. But I read this great piece by Chris Cargill, who's president of the Mountain States Policy Center. He points out the four lower Snake River dams. These are four of them that they're talking about tearing out. I wouldn't put it past the environmentalists to actually tear all of the dams out if they had their druthers. But Cargill points out together they have more than 3,000 average megawatts of generating capacity. They produce between 6 and 8 million megawatt hours of carbon-free electricity every single year. And depending on the technology you're looking at, roughly 1,000 to 1,200 modern wind turbines or millions of solar panels spread across thousands of acres and billions of dollars in new transmission infrastructure and battery storage systems, that's what it would take to be able to replace those dams. The dams also allow barges to move wheat and other commodities up and down the river at low cost. They provide irrigation to farms, recreation. They support local economies. They keep electricity affordable throughout the Pacific Northwest. Billions have already been invested in fish passage improvements, and salmon returns today, despite anything you might read or hear, are far better than many of the catastrophic predictions that were made decades ago. After more than 50 years, the lower Snake River dams have proven themselves to be one of the Northwest's greatest public investments. And I think all of that is true. The problem we're running into is that we've got people who are activists. And when an activist decides, we've got to get rid of those dams, we have no choice, we have to get rid of those dams, when they make that kind of decision and then they begin to pursue it, they don't care what the consequences are. As far as they're concerned, it's like the old Blues Brothers movie, we're on a mission from God and nothing is going to get in their way. It doesn't matter whether it's good for the public. It doesn't matter whether or not it's good for power rates or anything else. They are going to do it. So you have some of the very same people who will always tell you that they want to have renewable energy in the Pacific Northwest. Well, there's nothing much more renewable nor more efficient than running hydroelectric dams because we get water every single year. Some years were shorter, some years were longer. But the problem is the activists don't care. Now, the state leaders of Washington State and Oregon as well have decided we're going to have another study. And all of these studies are aimed at supporting one particular cause, and that is removal of the dams. And as Cargill points out, what are the costs and benefits of keeping the dams compared to removing them? The study would have to examine reliability, electricity prices, agriculture, transportation, irrigation, navigation, carbon emissions, and salmon recovery. Then they would have the evidence, lead where it may. Well, that's fair. Study it. But we've studied it and studied it. Does anybody want to make the argument that it would make more sense to tear those dams out at this point, especially given the success of many of the salmon recovery programs, which have been paid for with tens of billions of public dollars? If you don't believe me, ask the Bonneville Power Administration about how much money they spend on so-called salmon recovery. I think they would admit that many of their recovery efforts, while they've been very expensive, are not actually all that effective. So, what happens when you replace it with wind and solar? Fact is,

0: Needs are growing. Even if you put a moratorium on new artificial intelligence or data centers, the needs of the Pacific Northwest are growing. And we don't have enough electricity to supply it long term. As I said, we're headed toward a position where it's going to be a 30% chance of loss of load probability. And in that case, whose lights are they going to turn out? Now, you know who I'd prefer they turn out? Turn out the lights in downtown Seattle. Turn out the lights in downtown Portland. And why? Because that's where the greatest population of voters sits who actually believe in this kind of nonsense. And just tell them, you know, elections have, well, they have consequences. And when you make those choices and you say, we choose to tear out the dams and give up 3,000 megawatts of generating capacity, we choose to eliminate transportation that is done along those waterways because of the Snake River dams, we're going to move everything in tractor trailer rigs that are going to run on what? Diesel? Yeah, diesel is a great fuel. But if you move all of that cargo from very efficient barges on a major river in the Pacific Northwest and you move it off to highways, the highways are already full. So how much of a choice are you going to have? In the end, what you're going to end up with is a region that is short of electricity. And if you think the economic future of the region is in question right now, with major companies fleeing from both Oregon and Washington, and you're watching the promise of the so-called Silicon Forest west of Portland in Washington County in Hillsborough, that thing seems to be going down the drain. And why? Because Intel bet on the wrong kind of technology, and they're not supplying what the world has in demand right now. But if you decide that's the direction you're going to go, accept that we're going to have a poorer economy. We're going to have fewer family wage jobs. And ultimately, government is going to have less money. Our government is already demanding that its budget be made solid, even if everybody else has to suffer for it. I think the voters of Oregon have already said no to that loudly in May when they voted no by 83% to billions of dollars in new taxes. Watch the same kind of thing happen in Washington State when the so-called millionaires tax comes up for a vote. When that happens, I think you're going to get the same kind of message. Even supposedly reliable liberal Oregon and Washington are going to say no to more government and more taxes and yes to more jobs. 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
9: Hey, welcome back to the Lars Larson Show. I encourage you to take a listen to that interview we did with Chief Bob Day. Bob Day was nice enough to come on the show. He took the questions, and as he said, there are a lot of things that he's tempted to say that he does not say them out loud. I got one question, and I'll leave the man's name off. Ask Chief Day why he ended the retire rehire program, something he is part of. Well, the question is, if you've got retired cops, are they willing to come back and do the job? I suspect that many of them are not. And this one, Bob Brian writes in, Lars, Chief Day is a good Christian man. I used to attend church with him 20 years ago. Son passed away at an early age from cancer. His wife, Lorna, and he run a charity to help kids in that situation. I was surprised he came out of retirement to run that awful police department, but his hands are somewhat tied. I do know that he would rather have that $12 million for police for the crazy kooks on the city council. Keep pointing that out. There's no way they should have that much money, which is more than a senator or a congressman in Washington, D.C. It's just ridiculous. Well, Brian, actually, the comparison I like to make, because I looked it up, the city council members of Portland, 12 of

0: them each have budgets for their own staff. Each one of them, $1.45 million. Do you know what that number is? It is the base amount that is given to every member of the United States Congress for staff. And you say, so a city council member in Portland, Oregon has enough money to hire, and I would imagine the money probably goes farther in Portland than it does in Washington, D.C. Washington, D.C. is notoriously expensive. But do you think that a city council member in Portland, Oregon needs as much staff funding as a member of the United States Congress? I don't think so. Let's go to Nicholas in Seattle, listening on the Radio Northwest Network and KVI. Nicholas, what's on your mind?
1: Okay, Lars, long-time listener, first-time caller.
0: Thank you.
1: You've gotten under my skin today because you missed the big glaring issue that nobody's talked about for all the years we've been talking about tearing those dams.
0: Okay.
1: What the vested interest is of the state of Washington and or Oregon in terms of grain transportation. Now, the state of Washington owns 300-plus miles of spun-off branch lines from the Union Pacific and the BNSF and its predecessors in the exact same area where the Snake River dams are. If the dams go, the state can have a near monopoly because the state of Washington, for example, has for decades now had grain hopper cars that have been operating all across the country delivering grain from Washington State. You eliminate the dams, which is the only viable alternative as opposed to the tons and tons of trucks you had postulated just earlier. You basically have the state controlling a de facto cartel on grain shipments.
0: I guess that could happen, although when I've checked into the ownership in the past of Washington State's, it does have some of the short line freight system that is owned by WashDOT. Why they should own it, I don't have any good reason for government to own that. But they also lease it out to existing users. Would there even be the capacity to even begin to replace the transportation that's currently done by barge?
1: No, it's not viable. The rail is the second biggest competitor, but it's also the most expensive competitor to the barges, as opposed to even the trucks just doing the local from the farm silos to any transshipment location. However, with that 300 miles and the dams taken out, it stands to reason the state of Washington would, again, have a grain cartel.
0: Well, except for one thing, Nicholas. They own the track. They don't own the rolling infrastructure, the trains and the hopper cars who would have to carry it. And they would presumably
1: hold on the hopper cars.
0: What's that?
1: The state, as I mentioned, has a fleet of hopper cars.
0: But as you admitted, not nearly enough to meet the need. And you're suggesting usually you fear a monopoly because of the amount of money they would charge. But they couldn't afford to charge much because if they did, the grain farmers would just say, well, if you're going to charge me that much to move my grain to a port in Tacoma or Seattle or Portland, it'll simply make my grain uneconomical to grow, correct?
1: Yes, I will grant you that. However,
0: I mean, if somebody comes to you and says, you got $1,000 worth of product, I'll charge you $800 to get it to the port, you're going to say, then there's no profit in it. I might as well change to some other, you know, sell my grain acreage for wineries.
1: There is that. However, it's not just the wheat. It is practically all crops in one way or another will go. And if farmers switch just crops, the state will just switch. Will just switch with the deal to get other cars. The railroads are making money off of those rails, but they have to pay the state a certain amount of money to operate it. So it's essentially going
0: to
1: end up.
0: It's an interesting conspiracy theory, but I'm not sure it pencils out economically. But if it does, then I understand that. The problem is that, you know, the rivers, and I do mention this regularly, those rivers and those dams provide transportation, irrigation, recreation, wildlife and power generation, all five
1: and all the dams are federal. So you would have to go through the federal government to get those dams demolished. And God forbid we get some Marxist wackos

0: in 28, God forbid.
1: Yep. Well, you got three more DSAs out of New York State alone.
0: It's going to be pretty damn, it's going to be much damn easier to get the dams removed.
1: Only, and I'm going to tell you something, Nicholas, as long as everybody in the region understands, you're about to cut your own throat. Because the region is already notoriously short of power. You don't have to believe me.
0: Yes.
1: Check with the Northwest Power Planning Council or any of the other government agencies that are supposed to make sure the lights don't get turned out. And they're going to tell you, we're already short of power. We're short of grid. We're short of all this. And if you take out 3,000 more megawatts, and no longer do you have a federal government that is likely to fund huge amounts of either solar panels or windmills. And as I said, Oregon has made nuclear power illegal. They've made natural gas illegal. Washington State isn't much better. So what are you going to use to keep the lights turned on? I have a feeling the Northwest is going to end up in the dark. You're either going to be sweating or freezing in the dark thanks to the so-called leadership of Oregon and Washington. 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
7: An investment in our defense. I'm Lee Silicera, Fox News. War Secretary Pete Hegseth before a Senate panel as President Trump's request $1.5 trillion to fund the military. Hegseth says the U.S. needs to compete not just on the ground, but using technology to battle rivals.
8: We need to be able to do it at speed, at scale, with autonomy, with AI, with exquisite high cost and low cost to be ahead and stay ahead so that you're not just able to do what we need to do in the Strait of Hormuz, but deter adversaries like Russia and China.
7: Democratic Senator Patty Murray of Washington questioned why the Pentagon needs more money for the war in Iran.
9: This administration has tried to sell this as an emergency request, but it may be better understood as an attempt to skirt the normal appropriations process.
7: Senator Murray said the administration is getting the U.S. involved in another forever war, saying it's spiraling out of control. The man of the FBI says attacked a federal building in Manhattan yesterday, now charged with arson. Authorities say Andrew Arabaca went to 26 Federal Plaza, igniting a large firework in front of an employee entrance and fired several airsoft

0: rifle pellets at the building and ignited gasoline he'd spread on the sidewalk before he was tackled by a security guard. A federal appeals court upholds the convictions of a Trump administration advisor.
1: A unanimous ruling from a three-judge panel of the D.C. Circuit Court of Appeals rejected White House advisor Peter Navarro's bid to have his convictions overturned. Navarro has already served a four-month prison sentence for contempt of Congress for defying a subpoena from the House committee that investigated the January 6th attack on the Capitol. Navarro has argued executive privilege shielded him from complying with the congressional subpoena. Hours after his release from prison in 2024, Navarro spoke on stage at the Republican National Convention.
0: Fox's Jared Halpern at the White House. 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
3: 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Data speeds reduced after 35 gigabytes. Rankings done by 2025 ACSI survey.
0: Los Angeles prosecutors say they're confident there's evidence to proceed with singer David's murder trial.
4: L.A. District Attorney Nathan Hochman says the prosecution plans to call over 10 different witnesses during David Anthony Burke's preliminary hearing, which is expected to last 3 to 5 days.
5: Both officer testimony, coroner testimony, and there'll be individual witnesses as well. And again, we can rely on hearsay and other things that won't be allowed to be relied on in an actual trial.
4: Stressing they're not obligated to present all the evidence they'll share at a trial. The 21-year-old singer has pleaded not guilty to charges including first-degree murder, accused of sexually abusing Celeste Rivas Hernandez, fatally stabbing the 14-year-old after she threatened to report him, and dismembering her body. Kristen Goodwin, Fox News.
0: Federal judges approved a $1.5 billion copyright settlement involving AI company Anthropic, where it will pay authors about $3,000 each for using copies of the work to train its Claude chatbot. LIV Golf suffers a potential setback as the PGA Tour, European Tour, and Asian Tour announce a strategic alliance.
6: The announcement was a blow to LIV Golf, which has had a relationship with the Asian Tour since before the league launched back in 2022. The alliance, which is aimed at global collaboration, is likely to affect the partnership the Asian Tour had with LIV. The tours will help provide commercial and playing opportunities and establish a path for Asian Tour members to join European circuits. The PGA Tour said the three-tour alliance was an example of collaboration by tours with a shared vision for the future of professional golf.
0: Fox's Jay Berman. And the wreckage from a Pan Am plane crash in the ocean 74 years ago that helped lead to requirements for passenger safety briefings has been recovered off the coast of Puerto Rico. I'm Lisa Lacerra. This is Fox News.
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8: Hello and good afternoon from the Seven Feathers Casino Studios. I'm Joey Kieran with these headlines. Well, the hottest days of the year so far continue in the Umpqua Valley with the chance for thunder showers and concern for Wednesday afternoon and evening. The National Weather Service said we hit 98 degrees yesterday, tying the highest temperature for the year. A fire weather watch remains in effect for Wednesday from 11 a.m. to 11 p.m. for parts of southwest and south central Oregon. Public use restrictions, stage 1, and high fire danger levels are now in effect for the Umpqua National Forest. The Coos Forest Protective Association increased the fire danger on lands it protects to high, effective yesterday. Aviva Health has been awarded more than $5 million through the Oregon Health Authority's Rural Health Transformation Program Catalyst Awards. And the Myrtle Creek City Council is meeting tonight at 5:30. In your forecast this afternoon, a high of 97, tonight a low of just 70. 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
1: All right, gang, it is that time of the week. It is time for the True Wealth radio show on this, the greatest Tuesday you've had all week. And of course, in studio joining me today, I've got my main man,
2: Matt Dixon.
1: I'm your host, Dave Little John, and we have a special guest joining us. He's been here many times, but it's been a long time. Welcome back.
3: Thank you. I think there should be intro music. I'm Derek Simmons.
1: Yes, I think there should. I'll get right on that as soon as I get the custom intro music I've been looking for.
3: I appreciate that.
1: It's only been 10 years, right? Well, welcome back, everybody. I know that it's been a long 7 days since our last show, but we're excited to be here and we're excited to share with you. Today, I have a surprise topic. Derek, are you ready for this?
3: I love surprises.
1: Okay, the surprise is we're going to be talking today about the concept of the invisible scorecard.
3: Cool.
1: Yes.
3: I'm pretty sure I'm way ahead, but I can't check that out for sure.
1: Well, the beauty of it is, one of the things we'll discuss is that the invisible scorecard, everybody has their own. The question is, how did we arrive at this? Right? Because that's always kind of a puzzler. Like, why do we have this scorecard? And who's tracking it? You know, how do you win or not? So this is a fun one because I think that a lot of folks have, because of the invisible scorecard, they can sort of taunt themselves into financial decisions that are not necessarily in their best interest or even aligned, but it's because the psychology of what they're doing is working against them, and they don't even know it.
3: That's no fun.
1: So we're going to unpack this a little bit today, and the first one is the idea that, you know, sometimes our brain will tell us things that we are like, well, this is clearly a good thing, but it's not necessarily a good thing. Okay. It is the idea that you may shorten the time horizon for a decision or otherwise do the math to make it temporarily feel good. Translation, I'm going to rationalize something dumb or bad and say it's okay.
3: We're really good at that.
1: Yeah, we are super good at it. Okay. One of the first things is a lot of us have this idea that I want the instant gratification and I'm not going to think about the impact of the decision until later. This can happen in tiny decisions. It can happen in big ones. Matt.
2: Yeah.
1: When I think about big decisions that end up being big problems.
2: Yeah.
1: What are some things that come to mind?
2: Big vehicle purchases. You know,
1: so I thought the exact same thing. I'm right, like, oh, like, the big truck.
3: But
1: oh,
3: it smells so good.
2: Well, especially when vehicle prices are, you know, six figures today. It's not uncommon. You want to go get a brand new F-350 diesel? You can spend $100,000 really, really easily if you're not getting a base
1: model.
2: Pretty
1: fast. Yeah.
3: But it smells so good.
1: Does it?
3: It really does.
2: But it's not even European leather. David.
1: It's Corinthian leather, right? That was the old.
3: I think a new car smell thing rotating about underneath my mirror is almost as good, but not quite.
1: Yeah. Well, I think the bigger issue here is, believe it or not,
2: but
1: it's
2: it
1: not
2: feels
1: automatically
2: like
1: a bad decision to get a new vehicle.
2: No, it's not. But like people, I think it's the dopamine hit, right? Because you kind of get that rush of like, oh, I got this thing. However, do you get that same feeling if you increase your retirement plan contribution 1%?
3: Incidentally, I think maybe we should invent a soft drink and call it Dopamine Hit and just see how it sells. What do you think?
1: Just dopamine. Yeah.
3: Dopamine.
2: Okay. Derek, you see this pen? I'm writing down all your good ideas
3: all right, good.
2: Today. And
3: yeah.
2: Then we're going to
1: that's
2: form
1: the first
2: some new
1: one. It's like, and people, when they could say later on, like, yes, I'm on dope. and it's true.
2: Derek,
1: it's like naming a bar the library, right?
2: Yeah.
1: I'm going to the library.
2: You can open LLCs for people, right?
3: I can.
2: Okay, so I'm writing down all these LLCs as we
3: okay,
2: speak.
3: Good.
2: I've got a list. Dopamine.
1: We have a list. Dopamine's pretty fun. That, by the way, should go into our secret project.
3: Okay.
1: Right? With some not so secret parts of it. You could I'll let Derek say. We have random side projects that are just purely for fun.
3: Moo hoo hoo ha ha.

0: Yeah, and it does come with that laugh. So the big purchase thing, the bigger issue is not the purchase. It's the timing or when you actually can't afford it.
1: Mm-hmm.
0: That's the problem, is that people will go out and they'll the afford it thing, that has got to be one of the biggest issues that we run into, is folks want the appearance that they can afford something, but they can't.
1: And I think a lot of the times people don't really have a way to gauge that, and so they just kind of use the force, whatever it is at the time. And then it's like, well, maybe I can't really afford it, but they make a justification as to why they think that they can.
0: I think the prevailing theory, and this is not for everybody, plus fortunately, our listeners are smart.
1: Sure.
0: All those people that aren't listening that are idiots, right? Those people are the ones that we got to worry about. Now, I mean, the idea that I have this much money in my paycheck, and then I just start saying, like, my budget is, as long as my paycheck covers all of the recurring expenses, I'm okay. You know, I make this much money, and I've got this much for my rent or my mortgage. I have this much for my insurance. I have this much for my toys. I have this much for my food and for this and for that. And if the number at the end is positive, I'm good. Until you forget to put something in the budget or something disrupts your income. And then you're not good.
1: People wonder how major sports athletes that sign $100 million contracts run out of money. And it comes down to the same basic principles, whether, you know, you're making $60,000 a year or $6 million a year.
0: Well, you know, there's a super hidden component to this, too, that we don't really talk about very often. And it is, you could buy something thinking that it's going to store value, but it's not. You're buying a melting ice cube. Vehicles are really like that a lot of the time. Is you buy one, and there's a certain amount of the purchase is utility. It gets you places. But then there's social clout, and there's other features that aren't necessarily any more utility. It's just more expensive. And, you know, the penalty, as soon as you buy a new car and you drive it off the lot, it's worth significantly less typically.
1: Yeah. Right?
0: There are very few vehicles that appreciate in value. And this, by the way, I want you to I'm surprising Derek with this, but I'll bet you he's going to nail it. Okay, you were the one that gave me this theory about collectible items, okay, and how, like, peak value on collectibles.
2: No, tell me what it was.
0: It was about a guitar.
2: Oh, yeah, that's okay? Right. Yes.
0: So can you explain to our listeners the concept of, like, optimal
2: collectibles
0: pricing?
2: Yeah.
0: Yes.
2: So I will actually tell you about this item. I bought at a charity auction an autographed Rolling Stones guitar, and it's pretty cool. I mean, the actual Rolling Stones, and they drew the lips and the tongue and everything. It was very cool. But it occurs to me that is really going to be at its peak value only for about 6 months after Mick Jagger dies.
0: Yeah.
2: Because as time goes along, I mean, the Stones were not the Beatles. They were not Elvis. And so over time, the value of that's going to decline as the people who valued that also die off.
1: Do you think that this also will happen with, like, classic cars like the 60s?
0: It's already happening.
1: Yeah.
0: I can tell you that because I own a classic car and I've been tracking the value, and I see that people are getting less money for restored cars than they used to because the people that buy them are aging out. It's a nice way of saying they're dead.
1: Right.
0: And the younger generations don't care.
1: Well, you think
0: about
1: it.
0: You don't get somebody that was born in the 80s that wants to buy a car that was manufactured in the 50s or 60s.
1: It doesn't have the same nostalgia.
0: Well, they have no connection to it.
1: Right, yeah.
0: And the feature sets are arguably inferior to modern vehicles.
2: They're definitely. I always thought it would be cool to get, like, a Model T and then put air conditioning
0: and people do
2: cruise control.
0: They do modernize them. They take a classic car and they put, you know, new modern equipment inside of them so they drive and do a lot better. But I'm like, why don't you just buy a new car?
2: Well, it's less cool. But I get your point.
0: Yeah. Well, the thing is, you could do that, but even the younger generation doesn't even necessarily think it's cool. That's the wild thing about it. They're like, well, no, I want to see, like, a brand new exotic Italian sports car that's, you know, $500,000. That's cool. But a classic muscle car, you know, unless they're raised around people that appreciate them, they're kind of like, eh, whatever.
1: Yeah.
0: You know, my kids don't get that the classic convertible muscle car is cool.

0: They know it is because I tell them it is. But they don't think it's
1: They cool. know it, but they don't feel it.
0: Exactly.
1: And they're not going to spend their hard-earned money buying it from you.
0: Yeah, and so this is an issue. Again, when we talk about the scorecard, by the way, this is, you know, you do math in your head. No, it's super valuable. But if nobody else agrees with you, guess what? It's only super valuable to you, which means you'll pay a lot for it, but nobody else will pay a lot to take it from you.
1: You know, I see this a lot in estate planning where folks come in and they're talking about what to do with their assets when they die. And they've got, I've got this really cool collection of whatever it is. And the kids don't want it. And my fear is, they always say, that I'm going to die and there's going to be an estate sale and it's going to be sold for garage sale prices when really it's worth way more than that. Well, we don't know what it's actually worth. But you don't find out unless you're dealing with somebody who likes it, who's going to be kind of your vintage.
0: Yeah. Yeah. It's really fascinating. And also, a lot of the time, that kind of purchase, when it's not established to broaden a market, like, why do things sell at garage sale prices? Typically, the perception is that there's a whole lot of the stuff out there, so it's not that precious. And therefore, let's just move it along because you're paying for somebody else to take it away. That's a lot of what's happening. The person that is savvy goes to the garage sale and recognizes an item of particular value that somebody else is just expediting the liquidation.
2: Do you think some of the problem is there's just so much stuff that it would take an eternity to sell it all off? And had that person maybe like started to liquidate some stuff and make the collection smaller, then you might take more time to get top dollar for those things. You kind of get the angle there.
0: I think there's some of that. But, yeah. But let me use a different theory around it. It's like if you go, a lot of people don't know much about watches. I don't know about that much. You know, if I say Rolex, everybody's like, oh, well, that's an expensive watch. But if you pick some other brand that you've never heard of that might be very valuable but nobody knows about it, that could get sold in a garage sale or estate sale environment for pennies on the dollar, and then it could be taken somewhere and discovered that it was actually a vintage valuable piece.
2: Yeah.
0: It's a little bit like Antique Roadshow where you're like, oh, you found a thing that's really rare and impressive. Parties involved didn't know better, so they liquidated it based on the knowledge they had, but they had incomplete knowledge.
2: So I think this is where AI is actually going to really take a big leap. When people start realizing there's an app now where you can, and it's meant for collectible stuff, you can just scan your phone over it and your camera's looking at it, and then it's running through Google Images and eBay and all the different outlets, and it's determining values in real time as you're running a video. So it'll be interesting to see.
0: Well, it'll be interesting because I'm going to go back to Derek's theory, which is it's valuable because there are other people that want to collect it too. But value is in the perception of the transaction, like the buyer and the seller. That's what determines the price, is what the seller's willing to sell it for and the buyer's willing to pay for it. If there are no buyers, then there's no value. And that's the issue. Like, Rolex ceases to be valuable if in the future nobody cares. They don't want it.
2: What do you guys think might be one of those things that now has quite a bit of value that in the future?
0: Hold that question. We're running long. We will grab a break.
2: I've got
0: We will come back, and I want to answer that question. Stick around. So what are things
2: ready,
0: that you
2: Derek?
0: Think will not have value?
1: I'm ready.
0: We'll be right back. I'm Dave Littlejohn.
2: Matt Dixon.
1: And Derek Simmons.
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3: That is a fun one to bring back up. 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
4: Matt Dixon
3: and
5: Derek Simmons.
3: Okay, and we had a question. If you're just joining us today, we're beating around the bush on this topic, but the idea is that there's an invisible scoreboard. And we're going to get back more to that, but there was this question that was posed at the break. Thinking about things, and here's the context, right? The scoreboard of, like, how are you deciding things like your net worth or whether you need to do something like that? We make these financial mistakes that are unintentional. Some of the time it is buying things that end up not having value in the future.
4: Trying to put a point on the board.
3: And so it's like, let me buy a big truck. And then it's a depreciating asset that you couldn't afford, and you actually handicapped yourself financially, and you kept yourself from making other quality decisions because you just needed to look cool. You didn't need that truck. You wanted it.
4: Mm-hmm.
3: And so you advanced everything to get to it, and then it, you know, ends up nipping you for it. So there are decisions like that. But the question was, hey, what are some things that may have been at peak value and are declining from this point? And you know, Derek, you talked about the guitar
5: right.
3: that you have. This is a collector edition, but that someday, if the people aren't around that knew the band and wanted the item, it will be past peak value and start declining because less demand.
5: Arguably, Keith Richards is immortal or has been dead for a long time, one or the other. So maybe
3: like
5: the Stones, the Stones are a little bit separate in that respect. But yeah, that's the question.
3: Yeah.
5: When people no longer want them, they are worth less.
3: Yeah. So the question then, what are some things that you think may be at peak value and decline? Now, by the way, this is not investment advice, nor is this anything that comes back to haunt you. This is just, you know, BSing on air for a moment about it. But I just, what do you think are some things that might not have value in the future that people think are valuable today?
4: What do you got, Derek?
5: Bitcoin.
3: Matt said that at the break. I was like, that's a good one. Bitcoin is, all right, why do you think that?
5: Well, because I still don't know what it does.
3: Okay.
5: I mean, sure. It has value because we agree it has value. But when you look at the underlying asset, what is it? And I do not understand it.
3: Yeah.
5: Maybe it's incredibly
4: I'm kind of
5: valuable.
4: In the same boat.
5: But I don't understand it. And so, until I do, I can't assign it a high value.
3: It's funny because I do understand a fair amount about it. And because I understand it, I actually disagree with a lot of the premises that people have. It's true that Bitcoin is secure.
4: For now.
3: It probably stays pretty secure.
4: Ooh, I'm on this bandwagon of thinking that quantum's really going to be able to.
3: I've posited that, but I'm not certain because quantum has the ability to solve things really fast, but I don't know if it has the ability to print things really fast.
4: I think it'll have the ability to hack things really fast.
3: It's not a hack, though. Think about this. Imagine if you had 10 people in a room and everybody was staring at the same shared document and somebody makes a change and all 10 people have to agree to the change for it to happen. Okay, then you have to convince 10 people or you have to convince 6 out of the 10 to make that change. Okay, if you have 100 people, you have to convince 51 out of 100. That's a lower percentage threshold than 10. But it's a lot more people. So it takes more work to convince 51 people than 6. Now, Bitcoin is

0: distributed over tens of thousands, if not millions, of computers. So even with Godzilla-level processing power through a quantum computing, from a solving perspective, can it write to all of the hard drives of 51% of the computers out there, or 50 point something percent, to convince them all that the ledger has changed and they all then agree to it?
1: Now, Dave, I'm going to just tell you that I understood each one of those words individually. They sounded like English. Did not track how that applies to the discussion.
0: The point is that could Bitcoin be corrupted? I'm not going to say no, but I'm saying I don't know that quantum computing, like, it's really good at hacking sequences and things like that for cryptology, but I don't know if it's really good at being able to hijack over 50% of the computers in the world to overwrite their record.
1: Okay, so quantum computing is a threat to Bitcoin, which I still don't know why I care about Bitcoin.
0: Well, we care because the claim of Bitcoin is that it's secure, it is unique, it is a digital token that cannot be duplicated, and therefore it is the government can't control it. It's disconnected from all of the fiat systems, and therefore it's a reasonable proxy to behave like digital gold because it's scarce and it's you can't counterfeit it.
1: I guess, to be fair, the only reason that dollars have value is that we agree they have value.
0: Yes, but there's also one key difference. Okay, dollars have value because we have people with guns that will point them at you and say, dollars have value, right?
1: I don't think I've encountered that.
0: You haven't had to because you agree.
1: Huh.
0: But when other countries say dollars have value, right? Or we say that to them and they're like, I don't know if we have value. It's like, well, you can use your currency, but we're all going to trade oil in dollars, right? I mean, it takes a lot more to change people's mind, especially if another country doesn't have a military and says, by the way, you'd like our help, right? And they go, yeah, so we agree the dollars are cool? And they're like, okay.
1: I don't know if that's the process that we've followed.
0: I think that there's some elements at play here that I'm illustrating less about foreign policy than I am about the fact that Bitcoin can't defend itself. If a if our government said, you know what, Bitcoin's illegal, what are you going to do? It becomes black market. You can keep using it, but it's still black market now. They did this in China, by the way. China said no Bitcoin. You know, and so there's black market transactions.
2: Bitcoin's a hard one because, like you said, there's regulations.
0: And the government can't really stop it, but they can make it dangerous to use.
2: Yeah.
0: And so that's the issue. Is like they could screw it up so it doesn't fit in the mainstream financial system anymore. They could legislatively squash things, just like they can anything else. They can put regulations into business.
1: So maybe Bitcoin wasn't the best example. Baseball cards.
0: That one, to me, seems like easy one. That who's going to want baseball cards in 50 years?
1: Right now, I know everybody, all the young people at my house are excited about Pokemon and Magic cards.
0: Yeah, and maybe it'll be digital and people won't care about that either.
1: But they definitely aren't baseball cards.
0: It's interesting because it's a generational collectible. And the issue is what happens when the generation is gone.
2: Yeah.
0: And I think that's your larger point, is that like an Elvis or a Michael Jackson or kind of a, you know, a once in a generation talent that somehow gets codified into culture and becomes a historical icon. Yeah, we keep collecting that kind of stuff a little bit. But even then, like the Elvis plate collection isn't as valuable as it was 30 years ago.
1: All right, let's try moving away from collectibles. What's
0: sure.
1: another thing that is going to be worth less than we think it is? I stole all of Matt's easy ones, so now.
2: Yeah, I think during the break I said fine China. I could see that one.
0: Well, maybe I'm thinking with too big of a swath here because I'm like, well, fine China feels like collectibles to me.
2: Yeah, it kind of
0: does. But they're more of those items that kind of fit in that category. I think there's a lot of things that end up being socially novel. Mm-hmm. Yeah, and so they're trendy items, and then they come and they go.
2: Yeah.
0: Your cell phone. a lot of technology is going to sunset to be – there'll be new technology, and the old stuff's just kind of – it's not a collector's item. You know, if you have a Commodore 64, it's novel. But if you have a IBM 486, they're like, who cares? It's trash. You know, I was like, we

0: You know, we don't want your CRT monitor or your dot matrix printer. You know, those things are just in the boneyard.
1: I do have my late 1990s Apple with no internal hard drive.
0: It's a classic.
1: Why am I keeping it? Because I can't bring myself to throw it away.
0: Yeah. But
2: I think
0: someday
2: some of that stuff is actually starting to become valuable again. Like, if you look that up, people are wanting it because it's becoming more and more rare because everyone threw them in the garbage.
0: But that's kind of Gen X collectibles,
2: mm-hmm.
0: right? The Apple IIe was the thing that I grew up on. And, you know, you're like, what's an Apple IIe? Right?
2: Yeah.
0: I mean, because there's a generational gap between us. And so I get it. And you're like, huh? I mean, did you play Oregon Trail growing up?
2: I did, actually.
0: Okay. We all know.
2: It was like fourth, fifth grade.
0: Yeah. So it's a thing in our region. But if you were in Florida, they're like, Oregon Trail, what are you talking about?
2: I bet you they still played it.
0: There's your next idea opportunity. Somebody needs to modernize Oregon Trail and make it app-based so you can just play it on your phone.
2: I actually think we'll see. So did you play many video games at all?
0: Yeah, I was a nerd.
2: Okay. I think they've ruined video games. That's my hot take of the day. Everything is now you got to pay $30, $40, $50 a month, whatever it costs.
1: My God, when Matt was a boy, this wasn't a problem.
2: And yeah, right? You used to go and you'd get the actual copy of the game and you were good to go. Now everything's just like you got to download it digitally and you got to pay a certain amount a month to connect to it. I think we see a resurgence in physical games come back.
0: Well, I'm not willing to make that wager, but it's fascinating because I've read some psychology around the games.
2: Mm-hmm.
0: And one of the issues is that games today don't have an end. They just keep building bigger world. It just keeps expanding.
2: Hmm.
0: Versus the games of my generation, which were mash the buttons hard and fast, and if you die, you have to start over again.
1: Yep.
2: Mm-hmm.
0: And so there's a certain amount of persistence and sort of dealing with frustration that was taught out of that.
2: Yeah.
0: And the psychology of the day is that, generationally speaking, there's not the same persistence in frustration with the younger generation. And
2: right.
0: Well, they didn't have games that were designed to make them fail. And then they had to, like, dust themselves off and go try again.
2: I think you're onto something. The games now are super complicated. And back in the day, it was a lot more simple. And it was a way to just easily relieve some stress. And now it's like the new games cause stress.
0: But you also just save a point, and if you die, you just go back to that save point and try again. You know, it's not the pain of completely starting over.
2: Yeah.
0: That's why most of us knew the Contra code. Because having 30 lives was way better than having 3.
2: What were your guys' favorite games?
0: Oh, man.
1: I definitely had a code in... It wasn't a code. It was a pattern in Pac-Man.
2: Oh, that's okay. My wife's favorite game, Mrs. Pac-Man.
1: When I was a kid.
2: Yeah.
0: Yeah. Well, I mean...
2: Were you good at it?
1: I beat the game. I mean, it was it was a pattern that would work over and over and over. You know, different for each screen, but...
0: I did that with Asteroids on Atari.
2: Ooh, yeah.
0: I played that game.
1: Atari is what I'm talking
0: until
1: about.
0: Until I scrolled the score. Like, it went back to zero.
2: That's cool.
0: Like, what do you do now? It's like, it's as fast as it'll go, and the score looped around, and they're like, you rolled the odometer, dude. And then it's like, well, now what? We did that with Duck Hunt, too. We got got all the ducks. Now what? So.
1: And so I've got a certificate on my wall at home stating how good I am at Pac-Man.
0: At one point, I had a picture of when I actually TKO'd Mike Tyson.
1: Oh, hey.
0: That was another one that, like, who does that? So you had to play a lot of Mike Tyson's Punch-Out to have that happen.
2: Microsoft, if you're listening, bring back the simple video games. Like, make the Xbox simple again.
1: I don't think you get to be the old guy in this particular booth.
0: That's true.
2: I know.
0: Yeah, I think
2: you guys did grow up in a different era there.
0: Okay. I don't think you get to be that young either. Jeez. All right, look, speaking of running old here, we're running long on the segment. So let's do this. We're going to grab a break. We will come back, and somehow we are going to get to the invisible scorecard, I think. Stick around. I'm Dave Littlejohn.
2: Matt Dixon.
1: And Derek Simmons.
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I'm Dan Lody with Your Money Now. SpaceX stock higher today for the first time in the last seven sessions. The Elon Musk company gained 3%, but at $123 a share, it's still well below its IPO price. SpaceX will present Q2.

0: due results on August the 4th, which coincides with a major share lockup expiration date that will allow investors to begin selling shares earlier than a typical 180-day period. Facing a shortage of workers in the skilled trades, four companies are coming together on a new initiative to boost the numbers of workers in those areas. BlackRock, Carhartt, Ford Motor Company, and Google will team up with labor unions and trade associations to increase opportunities. They will also invest in apprenticeship programs. A strong bounce back for Wall Street today. The Dow Industrial Average picked up 385 points, ending the session at 52,224. NASDAQ added 329 points. The S&P 500 picked up 66. And that is your Money Now.
1: The board recommends approving.
2: Regarding that seat on the committee, we're promoting
3: to boost quarterly earnings
4: every day.
5: Fox News, I'm Tom Graham. Secretary of War Pete Hegseth says the conflict with Iran has cost more than $37 billion. He's asking the Senate Appropriations Committee to fund more of the conflict, despite objections from many Democrats.
6: When will you show leadership? When will you show leadership?
7: Why don't you show some leadership and stand up to your fellow Democrats who won't fund the troops, who stand and play partisan politics while you don't give us the money?
5: That exchange between Hegseth and Senator Gary Peters of Michigan, Democrats aim to end the conflict with Iran, highlighting the 18 U.S. service members killed from the start of the war. Thousands of people who are not U.S. citizens ending up on New Jersey's voter rolls.
8: New Jersey Governor Mikey Sherrill says this happened under the previous administration of fellow Democrat Phil Murphy. More than 6,000 non-citizens being registered as voters in 2023 because of a software error in the Motor Vehicle Commission system.
5: Fox's Lisa Brady, America's listening to Fox News.
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10: 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In studio with me,
11: Matt Dixon.
10: And
12: Derek Simmons, who wants to tell you about something.
10: Tell me about something.
12: All right. We, Simmons Law PC, are a sponsor of UACT, Umpqua Actors Community Theater, which is just about to start its run on Frozen. Frozen the Musical, which is going to be presented at RHS over the next
10: the
12: 3 weeks.
10: The beloved Disney adaptation?
12: That is right.
10: Okay.
12: Let it go, Dave. Let it go.
10: I
12: had to be the first to say that. But what I wanted to do was, I wanted to invite our listeners to go for free. Come be a guest of Simmons Law. We have 20 tickets at my office. And if you call and reserve one, we will give them to you free. Now, they're only good for Wednesday, July 22nd. That's tomorrow night.
10: Right. So if tomorrow night, what time does it start?
12: It starts, the curtain opens at 7, so you want to be there at 6:30.
10: So, yeah, you want to get there like 6:30, 6:40. And how do they get the tickets?
12: They can get them from my office. If you call ahead, 541-677-7185.
10: Okay.
12: We'll save tickets for you. And I've got 20 to give away.
10: Okay, so everybody heard this here, right? I also encourage you to benchmark this in your mind because the attorney is giving things away.
12: I know, it's counterintuitive, isn't it?
10: Right. Like, I thought they advised against that in school.
12: No, gift, particularly if it's good for estate tax purposes.
10: Okay, great. So this is a gifting strategy, and in this case, community gifting. So actually, if you've never been to UACT Productions, we also, Little John Financial also is a sponsor. It's a lot of fun. It's the productions are often, I mean, they're surprisingly good for community productions. And this one, I think, will be really interesting because it's the tweener size. They've held them out at UCC before, this time being at the Rose Theater, right?
12: The Rose Theater at RHS,
10: which is a great
12: yes.
10: size, and the stage is a great size. I'm actually really looking forward to this, to go and enjoy that. So it should be fun.
12: And it's tomorrow night, though, so call sooner rather than later.
10: Yeah, this is actually going to be pretty popular. We had a block of tickets, and they were all spoken for. So if you're trying to figure out, and by the way, there are probably some other parts of the production that you might be able to buy tickets for, but they may be getting close to not available too. So this is a big deal.
12: Yes. And then that gives you a bonus checkmark on your scorecard that you cannot see.
10: Right. So that's a great segue to scorecard. So one more time, the phone number, if they want to call to reserve tickets.
12: 541-677-7185.
10: Okay. Everybody, lock that one in. Now, the scorecard thing.

0: why do you feel that way? But it's this sense of, okay, I'm measuring things to determine whether or not I'm okay with them.
1: Yeah, well, I'm thinking of in my office, I'm not the guitar I enjoy, but I have an autographed basketball signed by the 2023 Kansas Jayhawks basketball team. And every time I see that, I go, man, that's cool. Mm-hmm. It's just, it's cool. And so then I get a little dopamine rush from that. And I view that as a point on my scorecard without comparison to anybody else.
0: Gotcha. Mm. So, you know, I'm going to share something kind of personal that it took some years to work through. But early in our marriage, now my wife is from Portland, and we would go up to visit her family. And when I would go to Portland, I used to feel like I would see a lot of what was going on. And this was a while ago. You know, we've been married for over 20 years. And so we were heading up there when I think the economic activity was a little stronger.
1: Right.
0: And I would see this and just think, man, I'm not locking in. I'm not achieving where I expected to be for this point in my life. And I felt sort of almost less than. And I don't know. It was entirely self-generated, though. I looked at it and thought I was supposed to be further along in my career. Other things were supposed to be happening. And then I would view myself as a failure. And nobody told me that. Mm-hmm. I conjured it. It was an invisible scorecard of expectations that I had set for myself somehow that I wasn't meeting. Yeah. And when I look back on that, I think that is one of those examples of what was a really negative scorecard that drove some of my behaviors. And I kind of wish I could have talked to the younger version of me and straighten him out a little bit. Time has helped, right? And as that, you know, some maturity and perspective. But that there was a season of that. It's like, well, why was that scorecard there in the first place?
1: Hmm.
0: You know, so. Well.
1: Yeah, I think it's a lot maybe harder, but healthier if you're not comparing yourself to other people.
0: I think that that's hugely important to understand that the scorecard is basically a recipe to trap you in the game of more. You know, you're going to measure.
2: The American consumer has been pushed that a lot, right? Like, how many times has someone bought a house not because they needed a better house, but they just wanted to have a better house than someone else, right? It's
0: the,
2: pushed on
0: the
2: us.
0: Whole keep up with the Joneses
2: yes,
0: thing.
2: Exactly.
1: Well, but where does I think that probably comes from people themselves. I don't think that's a society thing. That's a I want to win.
0: Well, yeah. I think there's a competition element. And the other, though, it's not that it's a society thing, and I think we have to own this. So I want to be careful the way this is framed, but you know, advertising incentivizes us to think that we need something that we maybe don't need.
2: Hmm.
0: But you know, they paint this life that's it's got to be better than what I'm going through. Look at these people that have this amazing experience. It's sort of the lie of like Facebook and Instagram. You know, people show you only their best moments, and they're curated to look great.
2: Mm-hmm.
0: They don't show you the terrible moment. I mean, some people do, but most people don't, right? Most of the time, they're like, look at this amazing life I have. And then you look at it and go, wow, by comparison, my life looks kind of vanilla here. Maybe I'm missing something. And so there's a lot of FOMO that gets generated around that. And, you know, I don't know about you, but it's today I look at that and go, great, I'm glad you're having that moment. But I'm fully aware that there are other elements of their life that are not I mean, I've been on great vacations and there's still some pretty miserable moments during great times.
1: Right. So.
2: Sometimes, you know, like people win a trophy. There's this trophy idea behind it too, right? Like you're mm-hmm. in a sporting event, you win a trophy, you feel good about it. Sometimes you didn't win the trophy, so you go out and you try and buy the trophy, right? Like whether it's the classic car or whether it's the whatever it is. You're buying it not because you necessarily really, really want it. You want other people to see it.
0: Yeah, but here's the funny thing about going out and trying to buy these things. And honestly, even the trophy.
2: Mm-hmm.
0: Most research will affirm this too, that somewhere in the next 6 months or so, you just yep. become used to it. It's, mm-hmm. There's actually a term for it. It's called hedonic adaptation.
2: Yep.
0: So if you've ever heard the term hedonistic, right, or being mm-hmm. a heathen, right, it's this idea of, it's sort of a seeking of a carnal pleasure thing, mm-hmm. but hedonic adaptation, that's the root of it. And it's the idea that we actually get used to something and then it becomes normal and then you need to chase more in order to try to reclaim that feeling that you had from the initial success.

0: S, which is surprisingly short-lived.
1: You know where else I get a I get a check mark on my invisible scorecard?
0: Tell me.
1: Is when I get my quarterly retirement plan statement. Now, this sounds boring as hell. I know that. But
0: and it's also, I'm like, where is this going to go?
1: I know,
0: yeah. Is it going to be good or bad or anything?
1: Well, yeah, I've been working with you for like 20 years. And sure. Early on, it was a much lower number. And then every time I see it, I, oh, my God, look how much that's grown.
2: Mm-hmm. And you don't check it daily.
1: I don't check it daily. That's not helpful at all.
0: Yeah. You know, let's do something here. This is a really opportunity. I want to remind people that there are three phases mm-hmm. in retirement, like three big benchmarks that and I think if you know about them, it kind of changes your perspective on retirement. And these might be actual things that maybe they, you can make an invisible scorecard a little bit more visible.
1: But you're not going to tell us what they are.
0: Well, I will, but we got to take our last break.
1: Okay,
0: so let's do that. This one, I don't normally like really tease something that hard. You should stick around. This could really help you reframe retirement in a way that motivates you. All right, so stick around. We'll be right back. I'm Dave Littlejohn.
2: Matt Dixon.
1: And Derek Simmons.
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2: Matt Dixon
1: and Derek Simmons.
0: And we have been talking about the invisible scorecard and then weird stuff. Bitcoin, baseball cards, classic cars, guitars, Rolling Stones.
1: Kansas basketball.
0: Kansas frozen. Basketball. We haven't talked about castles yet, but the day's not over. So I wanted to talk to you because, Derek, you brought up the idea of on your scorecard the updates looking at the retirement plan and seeing it move over –
1: seeing it
0: really
1: grow
0: decades.
1: Over years and decades, yes.
0: Yeah, and I wanted to bring up three things to maybe help people to understand how to really dial their time frame on this. And let me just go through it quickly. When you first start putting money into a retirement plan, you put more money into it than the interest it earns. And so – your contributions are the thing that grows the account, and that isn't terribly satisfying because it's basically, great, that's my money sitting there.
1: It's a savings account, yeah. It feels like.
0: And so no big deal, but there you go. Over the years, as you make contributions and the interest slowly starts to build up, the next phase of this is that the interest starts to exceed your contributions. It grows more than what you're putting into it. And that's an emotional milestone for people when they realize, I've been putting in for years.

0: and this thing is starting to do the lifting for me. And so that's phase two of the launch, and it feels pretty darn good. What's phase three?
1: Phase three is when the income in your retirement plan exceeds the wages that you're making.
0: Exactly.
1: And then you can just clock out.
0: There comes a day when it will grow to the point that it exceeds more than you are earning. And at that point, you are sort of, broadly speaking, you are, air quotes, retired, right? You are no longer working for the money. The money is working for you. And that's a neat way to think about it, is where are you on that chain? Because the earlier you start, the sooner you get to the part where the money's earning more than you do. Now, notice that's your earnings, not your spending, right? You could still outspend that. That's not what I'm saying, but those three phases are pretty significant. And so if you're not sure where you're at, that's where I would say, talk to a planner. And if you don't have one, we know, guys. Matt, shameless plug?
2: Yeah, how about 541-375-0898, or go to littlejohnfs.com.
0: Right. So this is where you start to take some of the invisible scorecard and make it a little bit more visible by putting goals on there. And it's valuable to assess, like, what are the things on your scorecard and do they really matter, right? Is it like I've always, wanted to get this boat or a house somewhere, or, whatever the thing or the widget is, right? I have to earn this much money. I don't know what it is. I've always wanted this many kids. I mean, there are things that you put out there. I'm not saying they're bad things,
2: mm-hmm.
0: but I'm saying absent context and understanding why you put them there, they could be there for the wrong reasons, or they could be demotivating if they're not framed well.
2: Yeah.
0: Or they could incentivize bad decisions, right? I've always wanted to, be a rock star, and, don't start with the drugs. there you go.
2: I think one of the keys there is just starting to create some wins that nobody sees, right? That's a kind of a powerful concept, because you can do a lot of different things that isn't super flashy but actually does ring the meter on your scorecard, right? Like,
0: sure,
2: paying off debt and not really talking about it. You just paid it off. You moved on to actually saving more than you're spending. Like,
0: yep.
2: There's a lot of little things that you can do that make a big...
0: Upgrading your skill set so that you're more valuable to your employer.
2: Mm-hmm.
0: That, by the way, that's pretty huge. If you're self-employed, you still need to consider this. But upgrading your skill set, man, the world's changing. AI is replacing parts of jobs, not whole jobs necessarily, although sometimes it does.
2: Yeah.
0: But you need to upgrade your skill sets so that you're valuable, so that you continue to be relevant as the economy evolves.
2: Sometimes you can notch a win just by walking away from a bad deal.
0: Yes. Yeah. Having the mm-hmm. willingness to say no to something that's a bad idea.
2: Yeah.
0: Or the discipline.
2: Yeah. A lot of people are easily persuaded into a bad decision. So.
0: Yeah. Matt, don't be so hard on yourself. You worked out fine at the time.
2: Fine. Thanks.
1: It is a sweet truck, though. I just have to say.
2: Thanks.
0: Yeah. So I guess I think we've said enough about the invisible scorecard. The visible side of it, though, that's the one that, or maybe we say make it visible.
2: Hmm.
0: Right? If you make your scorecard more visible. So this is the whole goal setting thing, and it's amazing how you want to know how you can become more successful immediately? Start writing down the things you want to do.
1: Yeah, and then check them off as you get there.
0: Yeah, it is amazing how just putting things on a list starts to make them happen. Now, if you put it on a list, you put it on a list and throw the list away. It still strangely seems to make more of it happen. Your productivity goes up when you write stuff down. But don't write too many things down. You write 600 things on the list, then
1: you will never get
0: list,
1: it done.
0: Then the list itself is overwhelming. Write two or three things and do them. And then if you get them done, make another list. It's amazing how picking a direction and following it works. Because
2: once you finalize the list, it kind of eats at you in the back of your mind because you know it's there.
0: Yeah.
2: Mm-hmm.
0: Well, it's kind of an old navigation trick if you think about this. I can recall learning orientation or orienteering mm-hmm. in scouting.

0: And so if you get plunked in the woods and you need to get out, one of the things that you don't want to find yourself doing is wavering in weird directions, because you may just circle back. You know, that it's an unfamiliar area. So they teach you to put several points in a line and then walk to the next point, and you can see a further point, orient to that and pick a point beyond it and keep moving. So you've always got several points out there. In a sense, a list does that for you, only it's with your goals. So take an ambitious goal, break it into smaller parts, and then just go about knocking those things off the list, and you'll be surprised the kind of progress you can make.
1: Right? I like it.
0: It sounds low tech, but it's still very effective. I mean, Matt,
1: mm-hmm.
0: you have a list. I bet you have several.
1: I do. I've got lists.
0: Yeah.
1: Yeah.
0: But Derek, you probably have no lists at all.
2: I have lists, but they're ones that I'm going to accomplish every day.
0: Yeah. Well, and so you have workflows and habits.
2: Yeah.
0: Right? And that's there are lots of things that you could call it a workflow. You can call it a subroutine. You can call it a playbook. But it all kind of means something similar, which is I have a set of tasks that I need to accomplish in order to move the needle towards success.
2: My theory is if you can set it up so that you do the same things every day and you know you're going to end up where you want to. For example, invisible saving with retirement plan.
0: Mm-hmm.
2: Never enters my checkbook. I can't spend it. And yet I know it's growing. So I know it's happening.
0: Yeah. The pay yourself first concept is essentially hidden within that. But again, that's just another name for the same thing.
2: And the habits.
0: Yes.
2: Get the exercise out of the way before you're awake. It just helps.
0: Yeah. Well, and the other is do the important things first, right? If you wait to do, procrastinating. That's another strange one.
1: I like it.
0: Yeah. All right. Well, look, in the remaining time, I want to do a couple things real quickly. One, Derek, I want to give you a chance one more time to just get your phone number out there.
2: Yes. Simmons Law, 541-677-7185, and we have tickets for Frozen tomorrow night.
0: Right. And if you have any kind of need for help with corporate entity structure, business law, that kind of stuff, Derek's a great resource. So give him a shout. Matt, how do they reach us for financial planning?
1: Yep. Why don't you either call or text 541-375-0898 or go to the website at littlejohnfs.com.
0: Okay. And remember, that stuff is... consults cost you nothing if you want to get an extra set of eyes on it. And for a future time, we'll talk about tax reviews, but that'll be later. But for now, we're out of time, so we got to run. Until next time, I'm Dave Littlejohn.
1: Matt Dixon.
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4: A new round. I'm Lee Silicera, Fox News. U.S. Central Command says it's launched the 11th consecutive day of strikes against targets in Iran, as President Trump says he's considering expanding the strikes.
5: Following a week and a half of daily airstrikes, President Trump warned Iran,
6: honestly, they haven't seen anything yet. We've been nice. We've been nice.
5: During a meeting with Lebanon's president, President Trump told reporters the U.S. will soon hit Pickaxe Mountain, a suspected nuclear site where Iran is believed to have transferred centrifuges. At the same time, the president is pushing back on suggestions. Talks between the two countries are over.
6: You don't know what the dialogue is behind the scenes, that they want to meet desperately to try and end it because they're getting decimated.
5: But President Trump says unless Iran is ready to meet in a meaningful way, he has no interest.
4: Fox's Jared Halpern at the White House. The U.S. military has confirmed that a third service member is believed to be dead in last Friday's attack on a base in Jordan, identifying the soldier as Sergeant Angel Rompersand of Queens, New York. Yesterday, the Pentagon identified James Feehan of Hawaii and Isabella Gonzalez of Carrollton, Texas, as the two others killed in an Iranian ballistic missile and drone attack. Secretary of War Pete Hegseth appeared before the Senate Appropriations Committee asking for more money to fund the military, saying the Biden administration let supplies dwindle.
7: President Trump's following a simple logic. The military requires a generational investment.
4: Hegseth said he estimated the conflict in Iran has cost about $37.5 billion so far. A Mexican government official says the man who was struck and killed by a tractor trailer while running from an encounter with immigration and other federal agents in Florida had been on vacation in the U.S. on a tourist visa. The death of 28-year-old Juan Cornelia Duran was the third death in roughly a week involving encounters with ICE officers. America's listening to Fox News.
8: Everyone